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15: 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Legend says he stalks Griffith Park in Los Angeles and is responsible for dozens of missing persons. 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

0: manipulator who befriended many of his victims. 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
0: 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Today, a local family of four await trial for these murders. 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
1: Very important, because I get a sense that tonight is going to be a much bigger onslaught against the enemy than in the past. And there's some inkling. I don't have evidence of this yet, but I'm reading the tea leaves that Israel might be involved, maybe not. But they're making warnings to the enemy about what they're capable of and what they will do. If there's any effort to fire even a single missile into their country. We also know that B-1 bombers were heading into that region as early as 36 hours ago, including leaving the UK,

0: you know, it's so odd. So people will interview Tucker Carlson, and people will comment on him. You know, today's sort of comparing us to, well, he's using Bernie Sanders propaganda about how the billionaire elites basically run the country and so forth and so on. When do we reach a point, America, when we dismiss the mentally ill, the delusional, the obsessed? When is it that we reach a point where we just don't have to analyze the Jew haters, the America haters, the Israel haters, the Christian haters, but we just realize they're the enemy? Tucker Carlson's the enemy. He's the enemy. He gives aid and comfort to our enemies, whether it's Putin, whether it's the Islamists in Iran or Qatar, whether it's the communists and the Islamists here at home. Do we really need to take him seriously and analyze the mental illness that he's obviously experiencing? I'll be right back. For nearly 3,000 years, Homer's epic poem, The Odyssey, has shaped the literary and moral imagination of the West. 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
5: News. I'm Ted Linder. Thursday is the 13th consecutive night of U.S. airstrikes against Iran. President Trump says Iran's not ready to make a deal with the U.S. as the midterms get closer and is making new threats.
6: The president also tells Axios about Iran. I am considering a massive attack, bigger than ever before. I am close to making a decision. We are all set for it.
5: Fox's Peter Ducey. President Trump going to deliver remarks at Senator Lindsey Graham's funeral next week at the National Cathedral in Washington. Graham died back on July 11th, and he was 71 years old. And federal health officials investigating a new outbreak involving the diarrhea-causing parasite Cyclospora.
7: The outbreak included 72 people as of Wednesday. The Food and Drug Administration has not yet identified which products are linked to the illnesses, and officials have not said where the cases are located, but the FDA has been testing lettuce samples from Taylor Farms.
5: Fox's John Saucier. 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
9: Storms likely tonight. Otherwise, cloudy skies expected. Lows of a lot around 63. Southeasterly winds 8 to 15 miles per hour. Cloudy skies expected again tomorrow. Chance of thunderstorms. High temperatures reach up to 85. I'm meteorologist Jennifer Wojcicki for News Talk WJAG AM 780 and 105.9 FM. Right now, it's 75 degrees.
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0: 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Right now, it's 75 degrees.
1: Before I was adopted, I felt like nobody wanted me. 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

0: may have to leave the Democrat Party and perhaps run as an independent or Republican. I will support him. No, I don't agree with him on everything, but he's a very courageous man. And I agree with him on some very, very important issues, and we need to have people like this. We just do. When I was a young man, we grew up with people like this, Democrats and independents, but not anymore. He's a rarity. A rarity. He's on Fox News yesterday, and he's talking about Mamdani. Hat tip, Breitbart, cut 26, go.
1: And now, he also said that Netanyahu is not welcome in New York. You know, and you can't say that any more than I could say, Mayor, you're not welcome in Pennsylvania. So sit down, you know you're a clown, and you are just going to pander to the fringe, and that's part of your base. And I know you're angry at Netanyahu because he killed a lot of people you admire, whether like at Sinwar or Nasrallah or Al Khamenei in Iran.
0: I love this guy. I have to be honest with you. He's something else. He's something else. That is like perfect. Hassan Piker, ladies and gentlemen, if it is possible to deport him, we should. He may have been born here under the birthright citizenship, which would make it impossible. But if we can denaturalize him and kick his ass out, depending if that's the course that his parents took for him, we must and we should. Hassan Piker makes AOC his 2028 pick for president, says it's not even a close question. Interesting. I'm surprised he didn't choose, you know, some violent terrorist. But she's bad enough. So we have Hassan Piker selected AOC over a slate of prominent Democrats as his preferred 2028 presidential candidate on Wednesday. Now, I want every Republican, every independent, and every rational Democrat to hear that this guy who supports these terror-supporting groups and individuals, this

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5: News. I'm Ted Linder. Thursday is the 13th consecutive night of U.S. airstrikes against Iran. President Trump says Iran's not ready to make a deal with the U.S. as the midterms get closer and is making new threats.
6: The president also tells Axios about Iran, "I am considering a massive attack bigger than ever before. I am close to making a decision. We are all set for it."
5: Fox's Peter Ducey. President Trump going to deliver remarks at Senator Lindsey Graham's funeral next week at the National Cathedral in Washington. Graham died back on July 11th, and he was 71 years old. And federal health officials investigating a new outbreak involving the diarrhea-causing parasite Cyclospora.
7: The outbreak included 72 people as of Wednesday. The Food and Drug Administration has not yet identified which products are linked to the illnesses, and officials have not said where the cases are located. But the FDA has been testing lettuce samples from Taylor Farms.
5: Fox's John Saucier. 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
9: Storms likely tonight. Otherwise, cloudy skies expected. Lows level off around 63. Southeasterly winds 8 to 15 miles per hour. Cloudy skies expected again tomorrow. Chance of thunderstorms. High temperatures reach up to 85. I'm meteorologist Jennifer Wojcicki for News Talk WJAG AM 780 and 105.9 FM. Right now, it's 75 degrees.
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6: 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They can't even take care of themselves. They get traction because they're passionate, declaring they're going to stick it to the man. Well, the man gave me a job. The man built me a house. The man got me a 401k. I kind of like the man. Maybe I am the man. Communism's actually just cheating. If you can't succeed, you just make other people give you stuff.
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4: Another day, more airstrikes. I'm Ted Lindner, Fox News. The U.S. military completing a 13th night of airstrikes against Iran, and there's no signs of letting up.
5: When it comes to the U.S. retaliating against the Iranian regime and its proxies in the Middle East for their behavior, the president's policy isn't quite so limited. Just ask the Secretary of State.
6: The president's policy is a head for an eye. I mean, honestly, that's what it's going to be. I mean, they will pay a very heavy price for the things they're doing.
5: Rubio's comments in response to new threats from the regime, and they come as the U.S. carries out a 13th consecutive night of strikes, with the U.S. warning that the IRGC-led government will suffer the consequences for its actions and those perpetrated by its proxies like the Houthis over in the Red Sea and elsewhere.
4: That's Fox's Kevin Cork. The House passing a resolution to restrict President Trump and halt the war in Iran, showing more Republicans are on board with ending the conflict. The Senate previously rejected something similar. Fox's Chad Pergram.
7: A split House-Senate decision.
8: The current resolution is adopted.
9: And the motion is not agreed.
7: The House voting to shackle the president and end the fighting. 4 Republicans joined all Democrats to halt the conflict. The president's supporters claimed the vote undercuts American forces. The president's Senate allies rejected the House's Iran rebuke. The Senate defeated a similar war powers measure. Republicans contending that the U.S. has Iran on the ropes. But Senate Democrats chided Republicans for not intervening in the war. Congressional GOP leaders say it's unnecessary for Congress to flex war powers authorities. However, some Republicans demand answers about the Iran endgame.
4: The Pentagon asking Congress for more money to fund the war. And federal health officials are investigating a new outbreak involving the diarrhea causing parasite cyclospora. The outbreak included 72 people as of Wednesday. The FDA has not yet identified which products are linked to the illnesses. 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
4: Tonight is take two for the White House Correspondents Association dinner. The original event called off back in April after an armed man tried to launch an attack at the Washington Hilton.
14: Tonight's White House Correspondents dinner will be held at the Waldorf Astoria. President Trump is expected to attend and speak. Earlier this week, Secret Service Director Sean Curran spoke about the security environment. He said they've opened 10,000 investigations just this year involving threats to their protectees.
15: The numbers are numbers at this agency, and certainly I have never seen in my 24-year career. They're off the charts. The threat, picture and environment is as large as I've ever seen it.
14: While most of the president's cabinet will attend tonight's dinner, the First Lady, Secretary of State Marco Rubio, and Vice President Vance will not due to prior commitments. Jessica Rosenthal, Fox News.
4: President Trump announcing a newly signed U.S.-Saudi civilian nuclear cooperation agreement will be strictly contingent on Saudi Arabia normalizing relations with Israel and joining the Abraham Accords. Fox's Peter Ducey with more on this from the White House.
17: The Abraham Accords require countries there in the Middle East to formalize relationships with Israel. That is not something that the Saudis have done yet. And officials here insist that President Trump has not been pressured by Prime Minister Benjamin Netanyahu to make this a two-step process where first the Saudis must recognize Israel formally if they want to have a civilian nuclear program. The president further clarifies the civil nuclear deal, there will be no enrichment of material being made between the United States Department of Energy and Saudi Arabia, which pertains only to non-military use, such as the ones that Iran and UAE and others already have, will be approved, but it is totally subject to Saudi Arabia joining the very respected and successful Abraham Accords.
4: Now, the president added that the U.S. isn't opposed to civil, non-enriched nuclear facilities in the region. I'm Ted Lindner, and this is Fox News.
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19: Storms likely overnight, otherwise overcast skies. Lows dip down to about 63, winds out of the southeast 5 to 10 miles per hour. Overcast again Friday, chance for storms, highs level off around 85. I'm meteorologist Jennifer Wojcicki from News Talk WJAG AM 780 and 105.9 FM. 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
6: News strikes concluded. I'm Sue Guzman, Fox News. New round of explosions reported across Iran as the United States launched a fresh wave of strikes. CENTCOM says the attacks, designed to further diminish threats to commercial shipping, are now complete.
7: The U.S. carries out a 13th consecutive night of strikes, with the U.S. warning that the IRGC-led government will suffer the consequences for its actions and those perpetrated by its proxies like the Houthis over in the Red Sea and elsewhere. Now, all of this is unfolding against the backdrop of the president warning of a return to full-scale operations, and even worse, against Iran, as being strongly considered, and they're going to get it if they don't make a deal.
6: This is Kevin Cork reporting. President Trump Thursday said he's weighing a massive attack on Iran, bigger than anything we have had before. The White House has passed a resolution to restrict President Trump and halt the conflict in Iran, with several Republicans on board with ending the military action. Fox's Chad Pergram has more.
8: Split House Senate decision.
9: The current resolution is adopted.
10: And the motion is not agreed.
8: The House voting to shackle the president and end the fighting. Four Republicans joined all Democrats to halt the conflict. The president's supporters claimed the vote undercuts American forces. The president's Senate allies rejected the House's Iran rebuke. The Senate defeated a similar war powers measure. Republicans contending that the U.S. has Iran on the ropes. But Senate Democrats chided Republicans for not intervening in the war. Congressional GOP leaders say it's unnecessary for Congress to flex war powers authorities. However, some Republicans demand answers about the Iran endgame.
6: President Trump imposing new double-digit tariffs on dozens of U.S. trading partners as the clock runs out Friday. U.S. is going to slap 10% to 12.5% on imports from 60 countries, accounting for 99% of U.S. imports. 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
6: Vice President J.D. Vance's security detail is under investigation over allegations tied to a suspected news leak. Secret Service spokesman Anthony Guglielmi says that the person faces an internal investigation and potential criminal inquiry. Senior Pentagon official caught on camera criticizing President Trump.
17: The Department of the Navy placing a staffer on administrative leave after he was caught on hidden camera criticizing President Trump and the war in Iran. The senior Pentagon official in the footage, shot by independent journalist James O'Keefe and posted to X, pledges to stay in his role to wait out the president's time in office so he can undo policies of the president, who he called a textbook narcissist. He also said the war in Iran is, quote, completely stupid and driven based off of one man's ego. The acting Secretary of the Navy saying the department takes the conduct shown in the video extremely seriously. Lillian Wu, Fox News.
6: And the Trump administration is trying to keep utility costs down for consumers as data centers go up around the country. He announced new guidelines Thursday for tech and AI companies.
18: We know that the data centers and AI are dramatically increasing the demand for electricity. It's only fair that the cost of building the new infrastructure required to meet this demand should be borne by the corporations themselves, not by the American consumers.
6: A new outbreak involving the parasite Cyclospora.
19: The outbreak included 72 people as of Wednesday. The Food and Drug Administration has not yet identified which products are linked to the illnesses, and officials have not said where the cases are located. But the FDA has been testing lettuce samples from Taylor Farms. The food distributor voluntarily recalled 5-pound bags of shredded lettuce earlier this month. Now they've temporarily shut down a processing facility in central Mexico that has been allegedly linked to the outbreak. The CDC reported this week that people across 41 states have come down with a parasite. John Saucier, Fox News.
6: I'm Sue Guzman. This is Fox News.
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22: Thunderstorms likely overnight, otherwise overcast skies. Lows dip down to about 63, southeasterly winds 5 to 10 miles per hour. Cloudy skies expected again Friday. Thunderstorms likely, daytime highs approaching 85. I'm meteorologist Jennifer Wojcicki for News Talk WJAG AM 780 and 105.9 FM. Currently, it's 71 degrees.

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4: Strikes in Iran. I'm Ted Lindner, Fox News. The U.S. military completing a 13th night of airstrikes against Iran Thursday, and there's no signs of letting up. Fox's Kevin Cork with the latest from Washington.
5: When it comes to the U.S. retaliating against the Iranian regime and its proxies in the Middle East for their behavior, the president's policy isn't quite so limited. Just ask the Secretary of State.
6: The president's policy is a head for an eye. I mean, honestly, that's what it's going to be. I mean, they will pay a very heavy price for the things they're doing.
5: Rubio's comments in response to new threats from the regime, and they come as the U.S. carries out a 13th consecutive night of strikes, with the U.S. warning that the IRGC-led government will suffer the consequences for its actions and those perpetrated by its proxies like the Houthis over in the Red Sea and elsewhere.
4: Meantime, the House has passed a resolution to restrict President Trump and halt the war in Iran, showing more Republicans are on board with ending the conflict. The Senate previously rejected something similar. Fox's Chad Pergram with more from Capitol Hill.
7: A split House-Senate decision.
8: The current resolution is adopted.
9: And the motion is not agreed.
7: The House voting to shackle the president and end the fighting. 4 Republicans joined all Democrats to halt the conflict. The president's supporters claimed the vote undercuts American forces. The president's Senate allies rejected the House's Iran rebuke. The Senate defeated a similar war powers measure. Republicans contending that the U.S. has a Iran on the ropes. But Senate Democrats chided Republicans for not intervening in the war. Congressional GOP leaders say it's unnecessary for Congress to flex war powers authorities. However, some Republicans demand answers about the Iran endgame.
4: The Pentagon asking Congress for more money to fund the war. And federal health officials investigating a new outbreak involving the diarrhea-causing parasite Cyclospora. The outbreak included 72 people as of Wednesday. The FDA not yet identifying which products are linked to the illnesses. 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
4: Tonight's take two for the White House Correspondents Association dinner. The original event called off back in late April after an armed man tried to launch an attack at the Washington Hilton.
17: Tonight's White House Correspondents dinner will be held at the Waldorf Astoria. President Trump is expected to attend and speak. Earlier this week, Secret Service Director Sean Curran spoke about the security environment. He said they've opened 10,000 investigations just this year involving threats to their protectees.
18: The numbers are numbers at this agency, and certainly I have never seen in my 24-year career. They're off the charts. The threat, picture and environment is as large as I've ever seen it.
17: While most of the president's cabinet will attend tonight's dinner, the First Lady, Secretary of State Marco Rubio, and Vice President Vance will not due to prior commitments. Jessica Rosenthal, Fox News.
4: President Trump announcing that a newly signed U.S.-Saudi civilian nuclear cooperation agreement will be strictly contingent on Saudi Arabia normalizing relations with Israel and joining the Abraham Accords. Fox's Peter Ducey has got more on this from the White House.
19: The Abraham Accords require countries there in the Middle East to formalize relationships with Israel. That is not something that the Saudis have done yet. And officials here insist that President Trump has not been pressured by Prime Minister Benjamin Netanyahu to make this a two-step process where first the Saudis must recognize Israel formally if they want to have a civilian nuclear program. The president further clarifies the civil nuclear deal. There will be no enrichment of material being made between the United States Department of Energy and Saudi Arabia, which pertains only to non-military use, such as the ones that Iran and UAE and others already have, will be approved, but it is totally subject to Saudi Arabia joining the very respected and successful Abraham Accord.
4: The president adding the U.S. isn't opposed to civil, non-enriched nuclear facilities in the region. U.S. stocks closing sharply lower Thursday, driven by a tech sell-off, soaring oil prices and inflation fears the Dow fell over 500 points. I'm Ted Linder. This is Fox News.
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21: A heat advisory begins at noon tomorrow and continues until 10 p.m. Monday night. Thunderstorms likely overnight, otherwise cloudy skies expected. Lows level off around 63, southeasterly winds 5 to 10 miles per hour. I'm meteorologist Jennifer Wojcicki for News Talk WJAG AM 780 and 105.9 FM. Right now, 68.

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1: 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That's 371-1080. In a heartbeat, you could be the difference.
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4: Day 13 of strikes. I'm Sue Guzman, Fox News. The United States has completed strikes on Iran for the 13th consecutive night. Fox's Kevin Cork tells us President Trump has contingency plans in place if the latest strikes are not a deterrent from attacks in the Strait of Hormuz.
5: If the Iranian regime, led by the IRGC, doesn't stop attacking ships through the Strait of Hormuz, or if the regime's proxies don't stop doing the same in the Red Sea, they're going to get hammered. That, according to Axios, the outlet reports President Trump is stating very plainly he's considering a major escalation in the conflict with Iran. That warning comes amid a 13th consecutive day of attacks now completed on critical infrastructure and other assets. Oh, and there's more. He's also warning Iran's proxies, writing in a post on Truth Social, quote, "The Houthis are a surrogate and or proxy of Iran, and major military punishment will be inflicted upon Iran." And, of course, the Houthis themselves.
4: And the House has passed a resolution to restrict President Trump and halt the conflict in Iran. Fox's Chad Pergram reports.
6: A split House-Senate decision.
7: The current resolution is adopted.
8: And the motion is not agreed.
6: The House voting to shackle the president and end the fighting. Four Republicans joined all Democrats to halt the conflict. The president's supporters claimed the vote undercuts American forces. The president's Senate allies rejected the House's Iran rebuke. The Senate defeated a similar war powers measure. Republicans contending that the U.S. has Iran on the ropes. But Senate Democrats chided Republicans for not intervening in the war. Congressional GOP leaders say it's unnecessary for Congress to flex war powers authorities. However, some Republicans demand answers about the Iran endgame.
4: President Trump expected to deliver remarks at Senator Lindsey Graham's funeral next week at the National Cathedral in Washington. Graham died after a brief illness. He was 71. 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
4: The Trump administration is suing Colorado for providing in-state tuition to non-U.S. citizens.
13: The Justice Department is challenging Colorado statutes that require state colleges and universities to provide in-state tuition rates, financial assistance, and scholarships to those who are Colorado residents, regardless of whether they are in the U.S. illegally. The DOJ alleges the laws unconstitutionally discriminate against U.S. citizens who are not afforded the same reduced tuition rates or scholarships and create incentives for illegal immigration. The department says this is its 14th lawsuit challenging in-state tuition available to non-U.S. citizens after bringing cases against states including California, Maryland, and New Jersey.
4: Fox's Kristen Goodwin. More than two dozen states are suing the Trump administration for requiring them to comply with election rules in order to get disaster aid.
14: The lawsuit is challenging FEMA and Homeland Security policies, saying the administration is requiring states to help DHS with immigration enforcement and change election systems, like verifying the citizenship of every registered voter. If the states don't comply, they could see some cuts to federal funding. In similar cases since the start of the president's second term, the courts have been frequently siding with states. A ruling last year barred the administration from putting conditions on other FEMA funding. No comment from the administration yet. In Washington, Jill Nato, Fox News.
4: The Trump administration trying to keep utility costs down for consumers as data centers go up around the country. He announced new guidelines on Thursday for tech and AI companies.
15: We know that the data centers and AI are dramatically increasing the demand for electricity. It's only fair that the cost of building the new infrastructure required to meet this demand should be borne by the corporations themselves, not by the American consumers.
4: I'm Sue Guzman. This is Fox News.
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23: A heat advisory begins at noon tomorrow and remains in effect until 10 p.m. Monday night. Thunderstorms likely overnight, otherwise overcast skies. Lows dip down to about 63. Southeast winds 5 to 10 miles per hour. I'm meteorologist Jennifer Wojcicki from News Talk WJAG AM 780 and 105.9 FM. 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

I never knew there were aliens on my roof. I got shadow people, and they're living in my basement. Got a funny feeling, big

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5: Now, WJAG Skywatch weather from Weatherology.
11: A heat advisory begins at noon tomorrow and remains in effect until 10 p.m. Monday night. Thunderstorms likely overnight, otherwise overcast skies. Lows dip down to about 63. Southeast winds 5 to 10 miles per hour. I'm meteorologist Jennifer Wojcicki from News Talk WJAG AM 780 and 105.9 FM. Currently 66.

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8: Fox News, I'm Sue Guzman. The U.S. completing a 13th night of strikes against Iran. President Trump says he's close to ordering a massive attack.
9: The U.S. warning that the IRGC-led government will suffer the consequences for its actions and those perpetrated by its proxies like the Houthis over in the Red Sea and elsewhere.
8: Fox's Kevin Cork reporting. Meanwhile, a series of explosions were heard near a U.S. military base in northern Iraq, in Erbil specifically. No word of any casualties. Kenmore Air float plane carrying 22 people making an emergency landing. It also caught fire near Susia Island in Washington State, San Juan Island. The sheriff's office says one person's in critical condition. Others sustained head injuries, broken bones, and lacerations. 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

0: spotlight, and again, doesn't spend every interview telling us how they feel. So Sophie Cunningham said, look, I don't think it's right. It's common sense. Boys play against boys. Girls play against girls. Boys, transgender boys, becoming girls, shouldn't play against girls. I've said forever, common sense says to me, why does everybody play against the girls? For Outkicks, don't at me. I'm Dan Dockage, and this is Fox News Rundown.
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4: What's on your mind?
6: Team Trump goes on the offensive ahead of the 2026 midterms. But will it be effective? Hi, everyone. Donald Trump, and especially Republicans, understand how crucial these midterms are. Democrats don't have to have a great night. They don't even have to have a good night. Think of it like a test. If they get a C+, good enough, because in terms of results, if they could flip just 5 seats in the lower chamber, enter House Speaker Hakeem Jeffries, and then the Trump agenda will be sidelined for the remaining 2 years of his term, while impeachment hearings will go on in perpetuity. While, obviously, again, we're going to have impeachment, that will be like the Seinfeld of impeachments, a show about nothing. But nevertheless, these hearings, if they do happen, will dominate the news cycle because that's just the way things go in this media environment. So the messaging is to go on the offensive if you're Republicans in key swing districts. Talk about inflation being where it is now at about 3.5% compared to where it was during the Biden years, which was well above 9%. We haven't seen numbers like that since Raiders of the Lost Ark was in theaters. And remind voters that Democrats, all of them, voted for the Inflation Reduction Act, which obviously did nothing to reduce inflation. It wasn't even intended to, we found out later. Contrast that with essentially a wide open border during the Biden years, more than 12 to 15 million people coming into this country, destroying local, state budgets and quality of life in the process. Meanwhile, the biggest thing that Republicans can talk about is the fact that taxes would be thousands of dollars higher if the big, beautiful bill did not pass. Something that every Democrat opposed. Obviously, the Trump tax cuts did not expire, and therefore there's more money in people's pockets. Talk about the accomplishments, the positive stuff, and remind everybody what the auto pen years were like. And maybe, just maybe, you could hold on to the house. Maybe. I'm Joe Concha.
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4: Talk from the Commander-in-Chief, C.J. 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
5: They had some evil intentions. We cannot let them have a nuclear weapon.
4: President Trump branding the Islamic Republic while repeating his major theme in the war. No nukes for that nation. Fox's Metal Rivera has more about how he may put the screws to Iran.
6: He tells Axios he is seriously considering restarting major combat operations in Iran, including strikes that would be bigger than the ones carried out in Operation Epic Fury. He did acknowledge that a decision has not been made yet, but it comes as the Wall Street Journal reports the president is losing patience over the conflict. He's reportedly become skeptical that negotiations with Iran can produce a lasting peace and is becoming more convinced that the regime will only bend to military pressure. Iran, though, has refused to capitulate despite the strikes. It rejected a U.S. ceasefire deal presented by Iraq. Iranian and Iraqi officials tell the New York Times.
4: At least 7 explosions heard near a military base in a northern city in Iraq, which is host to U.S. forces. Location in that nation's semi-autonomous Kurdish region, the new explosion started in the morning local time. The workaround from President Trump and his tariff team, Fox's Jared Halpern has more from the White House.
7: Imports from 60 countries will face anywhere from 10 to 12.5% tariffs in response to what the Trump administration says are human rights abuse and distortive trade practices. The new tariffs will replace a temporary worldwide 10% tariff expiring Friday. The administration has relied on different authorities to maintain a tariff regime after the U.S. Supreme Court struck down so-called reciprocal tariffs in February.
4: More than 1.6 million dozen shelled eggs have been voluntarily recalled over potential salmonella contamination. The FDA says the eggs were sold in Texas, Oklahoma, Arkansas, Louisiana, New Mexico, and Mississippi. 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
11: From the WJAG and Norfolk Daily News Newsroom, I'm Paul Hughes. A handful of Nebraska mayors, including Norfolk's Shane Clawson, stood with Governor Jim Pillen on Wednesday to announce the governor's 28 picks for tax incentive-eligible opportunity zones. Congress established the Federal Opportunity Zones Program through the Tax Cuts and Job Act of 2017. Its purpose was to promote investment and drive growth in low-income and economically disadvantaged communities. Parties that invest in designated zones can benefit from tax incentives. Among the 28 areas chosen was Census Tract 9607, which includes Northeast Norfolk with borders of Highway 81 on the west, 846th Road on the north, 558th Avenue on the east, and Prospect Avenue on the southwest. Clawson said the Opportunity Zone designation offers Norfolk another way to compete, another tool for economic development, and a way to lure developers. Nebraska U.S. Senator Pete Ricketts has introduced a bill that's designed to prevent any insider trading by members of Congress. During his weekly conference call, Ricketts said his Stop Insider Trading Act would establish strong guardrails and stiff financial penalties to prevent congressional insider trading.
12: Under my bill, if a lawmaker sold $1 million in stock without filing advance public notice, they would be fined $100,000. They would also forfeit any profits. It's time for Congress to make this the standard. Nebraskans need to trust and need trust and transparency from Congress.
11: Ricketts said the measure has widespread bipartisan support and that President Trump has endorsed it. That's news from the WJAG and Norfolk Daily News newsroom. For those stories and more, go to WJAG.com.
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13: And greetings all. Good morning. Welcome into the new WJG Morning News here as we approach 5 after 6 o'clock on a nice rainy morning here. We have some misty rain falling in downtown Norfolk this morning. And boy, you can feel the humidity start to come back into the area here. And that is going to lead to this, ooh, man, this really hot weekend. We're at the doorstep of today. Not bad, but it's certainly going to feel warmer today than it has the past couple of days here. And we'll dive into that coming up along with the Brownfield Ag Headline News and your final commodity recap. And then the 1, 2, 3 things you need to know this morning. And the age-old question, is a hot dog a sandwich? And with fair time going on this week, Wayne County Fair, Pierce County Fair. I thought maybe that's an appropriate question to ask this morning, huh?
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13: Yeah, we're going to have a little fun this morning here. I also conducted an interview with TJ. TJ is the chainsaw artist over at the Wayne County Fair, and I had a little chat with him. I want to share that with you later on this morning at about 7:40. All right, 85 for the high today. A chance for some scattered rain showers early, which is what we're having. We're really not expecting much rain out of this, but we'll take it. At least to settle the dust, right? 67 the overnight low tonight, and then tomorrow, here we go, folks. 98 for the high. No chance of any rain. 73 tomorrow night, and then Sunday, probably near 100 degrees. Monday, again, 101. It backs off a little bit by Tuesday with a slight chance for a scattered thunderstorm, 94, 93 Wednesday, 92 on Thursday. Whew, yeah. Now, Ted, at the Elgin Livestock Market, they are selling today their big barbecue special going on today just in time. This was going to be held this past Monday, but we all remember it was over 100 degrees that day. So they're going to try to get those cattle sold today. Well, temperatures are only in the 80s, and I think that's a good move. All right, yesterday, 81 was our high, and 63 was our low. A trace of precip yesterday, they say, but our deficit now over 6 inches, 6 inches below normal. 17 to 23 mile-an-hour winds yesterday out of the south. 87 is a normal high, 64 a normal low, 113 degrees, the record high for this day back in 1936, and 1905, we had the record low of 45. Now, the sun's not coming up till 6:16. So we have lost, let's see, 16. We've lost 23 minutes of daylight already in the morning since the summer solstice in mid-June. 6:17 tomorrow, and then setting at 8:56 tonight, 8:55 tomorrow night. Still plenty of daylight in the evening for us. Now, temperatures are in the 60s pretty much statewide. 57 in Alliance is our lowest. And the warmest, 70 in Beatrice and over in Fall City. And 66 in Wayne and O'Neill, 68 in Albion, 68 in Columbus. And back here in Norfolk, we're at 66 degrees. Check us out online at WJG.com. 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
19: Hello, I'm Kellen Havenkin with the latest ag headlines on Brownfield. Ag meteorologist Brian Fuchs says he's closely watching how another heat wave could impact crop conditions in parts of the Midwest.
20: It's really going to attack some of those areas that, even though they may not be showing drought on the map right now, really is going to be dependent on what they see in the soil profile as far as how much moisture is available.
19: North Central Kansas farmer Brett Grauerholt says ongoing drought is stressing his corn and soybean crops.
21: Luckily, with some irrigation in the area, then they've been able to keep it going and keep reproduction stages going.
19: Market analyst Jim McCormick says wheat futures have been rallying this month, partly because of issues in the Black Sea region.
22: The world, I believe, is getting very, very nervous about getting wheat out of Russia.
19: And I'm Kellen Havikin for Brownfield.
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13: 610. And on the new WJG Morning News, and welcome back in to the Farmer's Pride of Norfolk Studios. Here as we get set for what's going to be a hot weekend at the fair. I was over at the Wayne County Fair yesterday afternoon, and you'll hear some more of those reports this afternoon and this evening on our music stations, 97.5 KEXL and My Country 106 Kicks. But, man, what a beautiful-looking fair. And Max Amusements on the Midway, they worked 2 to 3 years to get that Midway in the Wayne County Fair, and it looks great. Last night they had bull riding, the ultimate bull riding tour, and then tonight it's going to be the ultimate truck and tractor pull. Truck and tractor pull tonight. So a lot of smoke, a lot of noise at the Wayne County Fair tonight. And then tomorrow night, of course, it's going to be Trace Adkins. We get to do the intro of Trace Adkins tomorrow night at the fair. So I'm looking forward to that. So if you're over there, watch for me. I'll be up on stage, and I'm probably going to take a selfie with all of you. So be ready for that. Make sure you got your Sunday best on. And girls, make sure that you have your hair all done up nice for the selfie that we'll take from the stage tomorrow night at the Wayne County Fair. And then they have Demolition Derby on Sunday night. And that's all at the Wayne County Fair, thewaynecountyfair.com, online. And, of course, follow them on Facebook just in case there's any updates here. Right now, everything is on schedule. But with this hot weather, well, you never know how things are going to go over there. So there you go. Also, the Pierce County Fair going on, and we'll talk about that coming up in a little bit. And then the 1, 2, 3 things that you need to know this morning. Paul Hughes in the newsroom this morning. The governor chooses an area of Norfolk as one of the state's 28 opportunity zones. Wayne County jurors hear testimony from investigators and pathologists in the Rust Camp murder trial. And a former Nebraska football coach is a living member in the Hall of Fame. These stories and more coming up with Paul here on the half hour right after our Fox Radio News update at 6:30.
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0: Cattle were higher Thursday. Hogs, corn, and soybeans finished mixed. I'm John Perkins with a Brownfield market update. 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Stein Seed Company is right there with you. Stein has yield. Soybeans ended the day mixed. Forecast you have a return to hotter, drier conditions in some key growing areas starting late this weekend. Unknown destinations did buy 126,000 tons of new crop U.S. beans ahead of the open. August beans are up 4.5 at 1237.5. September was 5 higher at 1231. August bean meal is down $1.70 at $3.29.90. August soybean oil is up 11 points at $75.59. Corn was mixed, monitoring U.S. crop weather and the renewed potential for stress in parts of the region. Old crop export sales were below average, while new crop was the largest in a few weeks. September was up 2 at 4.64, and December corn is 2.75 higher at 4.87.5. And wheat was mixed. The complex does look a little bit overbought, and traders seem wary about pricing wheat above demand. Day 2 yield results from a major spring wheat crop tour were up on the year, but below the USDA's last guess. September Chicago was 9.5 lower at 6.96.25. September Kansas City was down 3.75 at 7.59.75. September Minneapolis was up a penny at 7.30. Live and feeder cattle were higher, oversold and due for a bounce, with box beef up at midday. Megan Grebner has more on cash livestock in just a bit. August live is up 220 at 225.40, and October was 217 higher at 221.37. August feeders up 260 at 343.77. And hogs closed mixed on spread trade and the positive cash and wholesale fundamentals during Thursday's session. August was up 70 at 102.15, and October was 55 higher at 88.90. Megan Grebner will have that full look at the cash livestock markets coming up after this brief break.
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2: There was another light round of direct cash cattle trade. Thursday, live deals in the South were at $230. That followed the light round of business that took place on Wednesday at $365 stress. That was $12 to $15 below the prior week's weighted average. Look for additional trade to take place before the end of the day Friday. Box beef was lower with light demand for solid offerings. Choice down 63 cents at 362.87. Select was $1.82 lower at 348.75. Estimated cattle slaughter was 108,000 head. Cash hog closed higher with a moderate negotiated run. Barrows and gilts at the National Daily Direct were $1.06 higher with a weighted average of 102.14. The Iowa Minnesota closed 74 cents higher with a weighted average of 102.21, and the Western Corn Belt was up $1.01 with a weighted average of 102.20. Pork values were higher, up 98 cents at 104.48. Bellies were up sharply, and estimated hog slaughter was 479,000 head. I'm Megan Grebner for Brownfield.
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13: Boy, things are looking great outside the AccuWinter this morning. A little rain falling, streets all wet, puddles even forming out there. A good thing, but there's really not much of a chance of this being measurable. And it is going to be a little warmer today with a high up near 85 rather than these wonderful 70s that we've been having the last couple of weeks. And then, of course, you last couple of days, I should say. And you guys know what's coming this weekend, so you just have to, I guess, grin and bear it. You know, county fair season is here. Community festival season is here. Tilden Prairie Day is going on as well this weekend. I'm going to be over in Tilden tomorrow for a good part of the day. Heading over there in the morning, and I'll be broadcasting live from all of the things going on. There's a wonderful quilt show going on over at the library in Tilden. And, man, I'll tell you what. Last year was the first time I really went over there and took a look at the quilts. And I got to chat with some of the ladies back there. And I learned a lot about quilting. And what I learned is that this is something that Jeffrey could never do. But really impressed by how complex this can really be. And what a beautiful thing it is. So check that out as well. And then the antique show that goes on over in the auditorium. They've got a grand parade that starts later on in the morning. I believe the parade starts around 11 o'clock. And then after that, a car show. And I'll be a part of that, too, from noon until 4. That's over in Tilden. And we'll tell you a little bit about what's going on at the Pierce County Fair for the rest of the weekend, too. Yeah, it's going to be hot, but what the heck? It's summer, right? And there's going to be a day in December or January where we're going to wake up and we're going to be looking at a high of like 10 degrees above zero. And you're going to say to yourself, oh, remember when it was 100 degrees at the Pierce County Fair? Oh, doesn't that sound wonderful? So just remember that. Okay. All right. Hey, sports coming up. Only five games in the majors last night. The Royals, one of them. And, boy, they lost a close one last night to the Tigers. We'll tell you about it. How about one, two, three things you need to know? You probably don't need me to tell you this, but gas prices are high. And yesterday, the Iran-backed Houthi militia, which controls part of Yemen, said it attacked two Saudi oil tankers headed for the strait. The Bab el-Mandeb Strait, a critical sea artery that Saudi Arabia uses to ship almost two-thirds of the oil that would typically go through the blocked Hormuz. Now, the escalation pushed oil prices above $100 per barrel for the first time since May, extending gains from $72 earlier this month. Now, investors are contending with the prospect of a prolonged closure of another key Middle Eastern waterway. Saudi oil could still reach global markets via the Red Sea's northern exit, also known as the Suez Canal, but that would involve longer delivery times for Asian customers and higher costs for vessel operators. So we'll talk a little more about this. But the president is, his patience is running thin. And I believe he threatened on social media last night that you people don't start straightening up, you're going to see an attack like you've never seen before. And there's a lot of folks on Capitol Hill, especially on the Republican side, that say, let's go in and finish this. New double-digit tariffs go into effect on 60 U.S. trading partners today. Just after midnight, the U.S. enacted new tariffs ranging from 10% to 12.5% on 99% of U.S. imports, invoking Section 301 of the Trade Act of 1974. The government applied the levies on the basis that the affected countries have inadequately enforced bans on products made with forced labor from entering their economies. The new tariffs replace a stopgap 10% worldwide tariff that Trump issued using Section 122 of the same law after the Supreme Court struck many of his Liberation Day tariffs in February. And the FDA advisory panel narrowly recommends loosening restrictions on peptides. The Food and Drug Administration's Pharmacy Compounding Advisory Committee voted yesterday to allow four peptides, BPC-157, KPV, and let's see, TB-500, and MOTSC, to be produced by compounding pharmacies, meaning that doctors would be able to prescribe them. Across multiple votes, the peptides were recommended by a tally of 8-6 with one abstention. At the all-day hearings, the biggest objection voiced by the FDA's career scientists was that there is no standard chemical formula for the peptides, making evaluation of them nearly impossible. Three more peptides will be voted on today. The FDA does not need to act on the advisory panel's recommendations, but generally does. So if you're into peptides and it's part of your regime, that's of great interest to you for sure. All right, 623 on the new WJG Morning News, 85 for the high today, and it feels a little muggier this morning already, and we're getting some nice rain showers here in downtown Norfolk, just a sprinkle, but we're getting the dust settled, and I think we'll take that for right now. All right, coming up next, we'll check sports. Remember Indiana's quarterback from last season, Fernando Mendoza, who led Indiana to the college national football championship? Well, he was drafted by the Raiders, and he got his contract yesterday, and it's an oh my contract. We'll tell you about it next.
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26: 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All right, Fernando Mendoza, the quarterback, the top overall pick of this year's draft, signed a four-year, $57.27 million contract with the Las Vegas Raiders yesterday. The Raiders hold a fifth-year option. Mendoza was the last of the Raiders' 10 draft picks to sign. I'm excited to get this thing signed, Mendoza said on the team's social media post. I'm excited to be a part of the Silver and Black. Can't wait. He ran the third-team offense in organized team activities and minicamp, but is expected to take on a larger role in training camp, which begins Wednesday. Veteran Kirk Cousins, who signed a free agent contract worth $20 million guaranteed, enters camp as the number one quarterback. Now, how long Cousins hangs on to that spot will be the main storyline in camp and perhaps into the season. Mendoza hopes to translate the success he experienced in his final season of college football, in which he won the Heisman Trophy and led Indiana to its first national championship. Also, star pass rusher Max Crosby said on his podcast, The Rush, that he would join the rookies for their training camp. Crosby has been working his way back from knee surgery. So we'll see. By the way, all of that $57.27 million is guaranteed. Guaranteed. All right, President Trump feeded Shohei Ohtani, Freddie Freeman, and the World Series champion Los Angeles Dodgers at the White House on Thursday, calling the team one of the great brands anywhere in the world, using a Rose Garden event celebrating its second title in as many years. Trump said the Dodgers, edging the Toronto Blue Jays in Game 7 last year, capped a hell of a series. He indicated he was surprised to learn that the Dodgers had never before won consecutive titles, but also mused about a third in a row. I am thrilled to say welcome back to the White House, he said, and maybe I'll see you again next year. He saluted the team in the East Room in April of 2025 to mark their 2024 World Series championship over the Yankees. He said before the latest event that he was most excited about meeting Ohtani, whom he compared at length to the legendary Babe Ruth. All right. Major League Baseball yesterday, and there were just five games. Thursday is usually a travel day for the teams across the league. And in a game you heard here on News Talk WJG, the Royals did again what they've been doing so much this year, having a late game lead only to see their bullpen give it up. And the Royals, with a 2-0 lead, gave up a 3-run home run, I believe, in the eighth inning. And the Tigers outlast the Royals 4-3. So they'll play again tonight. Pregame at 5 o'clock, first pitch at 5:40 here on News Talk WJG. Elsewhere, the Braves over the Padres 6-5, Jays over the Rays 3-1, Diamondbacks over the Cardinals 10-6, and the Twins down the Guardians 3-1. And that is a look at sports this morning on News Talk WJEG. Fox News is next.
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14: I'm Chris Foster. New tariffs are in effect, replacing others expiring today.
15: Imports from 60 countries will face anywhere from 10 to 12.5% tariffs in response to what the Trump administration says are human rights abuse and distortive trade practices. The administration has relied on different authorities to maintain a tariff regime after the U.S. Supreme Court struck down so-called reciprocal tariffs in February.
14: Fox's Jared Halpern. President Trump says he's close to deciding whether to order a massive attack on Iran.
16: That, according to Axios, the outlet reports President Trump is considering a major escalation in the conflict with Iran. That warning comes amid a 13th consecutive day of attacks now completed on critical infrastructure and other assets.
14: Fox's Kevin Cork. All 11 people on board are rescued after a seaplane crash lands and burns in Washington State. 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
13: News you can rely on from people you can trust. 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We say good morning to Paul Hughes.
17: Good morning, Jeff. Good morning, everyone. Former Nebraska football coach and congressman Tom Osborne is officially the next member of the Nebraska Hall of Fame after a commission gave unanimous approval on Wednesday at Governor Jim Pillen's urging. Pillen, a former Husker defensive back under Osborne, made it no secret that the original legislative bill 1159 introduced at Pillen's request, which passed as part of LB 596, was written for Osborne, who is 89. The new law took effect Saturday, allowing Osborne to be nominated without the previous 35-year posthumous waiting period. The commission did not make any other nominations and approved Osborne by a vote of 7-0. It's fair time across northeast and north central Nebraska, and Nebraska County Fair is featuring, and the Wayne County Fair is featuring country music superstar as its headline performer. The Wayne County Fair will have Trace Adkins performing on Saturday night. Appearing on the WJAG Morning News, Fair Board member Kevin Davis said they landed Adkins at the right time in his schedule.
18: 2 weeks ago, he was in Castle Rock, Colorado. Then he went to Cheyenne Frontier Days and then come here. So that's, you kind of got to try and make it on a route to get them guys, you know. And
13: yeah,
18: we were lucky enough to grab it where he worked out in the, being able to come from Cheyenne here. So that's,
13: wow,
18: for us, that was a huge one.
17: Adkins is scheduled to hit the stage at 9:30 on Saturday with Tegan Nissen performing at 8 p.m. That's news from the WJAG and Norfolk Daily News newsroom. For those stories and more, go to WJAG.com.
13: Hey, good morning, Mr. Hughes.
17: Good morning, Mr. Stephan.
13: It's Friday, right?
17: It's Friday. Who used to say that?
13: It's Friday. Well,
17: oh, Paul Harvey.
13: Paul.
17: That's right, yeah.
13: Hello, Americans. This is Paul Harvey.
17: Oh, man, he was great.
13: You don't replace Paul Harvey.
17: No, you just don't.
13: You don't replace Rush Limbaugh.
17: No.
13: You don't replace Paul Hughes. We're all
19: I can be replaced.
13: No. We're all well, you know, everybody can be replaced.
19: Well, yeah, yeah.
13: But well, everybody can fill a space, but you just don't replace. And look, I know Clay and Buck are great, but I miss Rush. I would love to know what Rush would say about what he would have said about the Biden administration and Trump's reelection and this woke culture, which really got traction during the latter part of the Biden administration. But anyway, I don't want to get sidetracked on that. But yeah, Paul Harvey and Rush Limbaugh, one and only. But that's what makes them so unique. I'll tell you what, if you like truck and tractor pulling, the Outlaw Truck and Tractor Pull, that was last night at the Pierce County Fair. So you could have done that at the Pierce County Fair last night and then come to the Wayne County Fair tonight and watch the Outlaw Truck and Tractor Pulling Association. So they're going to be over in Wayne tonight.
19: Wow.
13: So tonight at the Pierce County Fair, Demolition Derby.
19: Oh, I love those.
13: At 7:30, Limited Weld, Minivans, Bone Stock. Look, I don't understand what Bone Stock is. Bone Stock Compact, Power Wheels, Bone Stock Pickups, Youth Class, and then Concho performing in the beer garden. So
19: All right.
13: A really beautiful night. And I could tell I left the Wayne County Fair because I got to go Betty by so I can do this in the morning. But I was leaving probably around 7 o'clock last night, and there was a huge crowd coming in for the bull riding last night. As a matter of fact, I want to share something with you, Paul.
19: All right.
13: Let me see if I... Let's see if this converted. Let me finish with the Pierce County Fair because I wanted to let you guys know what's going on up there. So you got Demo Derby tonight at 7:30. They're going to play sand volleyball rather than mud volleyball at the Pierce County Fair.
19: Oh, come on.
13: I know, man.
19: Put some water in the sand.
13: Especially
19: make it muddy.
13: Considering how hot it's going to be.
19: Yeah.
13: Who wants to be on sand in the heat? Let's
19: Hello.
13: Make it mud again. Well, anyway, 9 o'clock Saturday morning. Kids pedal pulled at 1 o'clock Saturday. The FFA Rib Fest. Oh yeah. The fairgrounds up there is going to smell great tomorrow, and then the serving starts at 5 o'clock until it's gone. So you better get there early because that's going to lead into bull riding on Saturday night at the Pierce County Fair.
19: All right.
13: Sunday morning at 9 o'clock, team roping. You got cornhole going on Sunday afternoon at 12:30. And then Sunday night at 6 o'clock, Midwest Motorsports go-kart racing.
19: Yeah, that's new this year, and they're really excited about it.
13: Oh, man, those things move. It's really fun. Okay, season pass 60. That's really not going to... Well, it's really not going to pay for you now. If you'd have bought that yesterday, before yesterday's entertainment, it would have worked. But it's $20 per day for the grandstand entertainment. Kids 10 and under, absolutely free. And, of course, wonderful beer garden there at the Pierce County Fair. So last night, I'm at the Wayne County Fair. I was actually there yesterday afternoon. Talked to a lot of the 4-H kids, and that's always one of my most favorite things to
19: do.
13: And
19: you're so good at that. It's fun to listen to.
13: So let me see if this... sorry, this is kind of on the go here. Let me check here, because how to read these stupid files. I talked with what I believed, and I think it's probably fair to assume, the oldest bull rider maybe in the world.
19: Oh, wow.
13: Certainly Nebraska.
19: Yeah.
13: Let me see. Okay, let me... All right. I've got this... here it is. All right. So this is Rod Dauphin. But I had a conversation with Rod Dauphin, and listen closely to this.
20: Hey, gang, Jeffrey back at the Wayne County Fair, and I am hanging out back here. We're getting ready for the ultimate bull riding, and I am talking with Rod Dauphin.
13: This was last night, by the way.
20: Who is how old, Rod?
21: I'm 62 years old. Be 63 in a month.
20: And you still climb up on the bull?
21: I do.
19: Oh, man.
20: Have you checked? Are you the oldest bull rider in the Midwest?
21: I'm thinking I'm probably right with them. If I'm not,
20: you got to be right there. So tell me about your bull riding career. You started this when you were 30?
21: I did, 30 years old. Quit when I was 51.
20: And what happened that you got back up on it? Go ahead and tell me.
21: You got to live life. My wife filed for divorce, and I figured it's time to go back to it.
20: Okay. but she wanted you to quit in the first place, right?
21: Oh, yeah. Yep.
20: And then she divorced you, so you figured, well, I'll just go back to riding the bulls.
21: Yep. This is the third year I'll be on, so maybe third time's a charm.
20: How often do you do this a year?
21: Oh, well, this is once a year. For the last 3 years, yep.
20: Oh, my gosh. What's the worst injury you've ever suffered?
21: I dislocated my shoulder, probably.
20: Mm-hmm.
21: I don't know, broken jaw is pretty close to that. But...
20: So you would think that you're saying a separated shoulder is worse than a broken jaw?
21: Oh, man, it ripped it right out of the socket. My ball was right here. My saw was that was painful.
20: Ow. Okay. All right, but you... All right. Any lingering effects from all this bull riding?
21: I've heard that from a lot of people. You're going to regret that someday. Well, someday's here, and I don't regret it.
19: All right.
21: You only regret the things you don't do.
20: Yeah. And what do you say? It's mind over matter?
21: That's right. Mind over matter. If you don't have a mind, it don't matter.
19: I love that guy.
13: And I tell you what, he looked great. I mean, he keeps himself in shape. He said, you know, back in... In the day, he said he worked out, and if you don't think these guys are athletes, you are sadly mistaken.
19: Oh, they are, definitely but, are. A couple of my brothers rode bulls back in the 70s.
13: Which ones?
19: Bill and Jim.
13: Wow. Yeah. There's a bull riding school. You can go to school for this. I think Southeast Community College does a bull riding course. So I don't know if... You could ever make a living at that? I don't know if you'd want to make a living. Some of these guys do. You go on the pro circuit, but, man, that's a lot of traveling. He actually told me, Rod told me that there were people who were encouraging him to go pro because these were people who were on the pro circuit, and what they told him is they've worked in other parts of the country, down in Oklahoma and Texas and places like that. And they would tell Rod, you're better than all of those guys. You could make some money at this. But, and I asked him, why not? He said, well, I was married. I had three kids. And so that was my priority. So God love him for that.
19: Absolutely.
13: Family always has to come first. That's part of our problems in the world. We don't put family first. Family. And so now, I mean, once a year at the Wayne County Fair, the way it sounds, people keep asking him, hey, you going to go? And so I'm not sure how he did last night. Hopefully he's still alive this morning. He did tell me, and this was kind of stunning and bracing. He said, you have to be ready to die to do this.
19: Wow.
13: And I'm like, I don't think those riders are ready for that. But, you know, I guess when you're 63... Darn near 63.
19: It's a dangerous sport. There's no doubt about that. Well, and I'm surprised that a dislocated shoulder is the worst thing that's happened after that many years.
13: After a broken jaw, too.
19: Yeah.
13: He said he broke his jaw. He said it was like a hairline fracture on one side, and then the other side was just like completely broken.
19: Wow.
13: And he said when I got up, he goes, I just thought I had a tooth knocked out. I don't know how tough you got to be to have your jaw broken
19: like
13: and get up and go.
19: Hombre.
13: I think I knocked the tooth out. Well, no, you did a little bit more than that. So, I think if you're a bull rider, you could write a book. And the thing about it is, there's so much you can't control. You have this 1,500-pound animal that is running the show, and you're along for the ride. Nobody tames a bull. I'm sorry. You just try to stay on him for 8 seconds. That's it.
19: Yeah.
13: So, anyway, so that'll be going on at the Pierce County Fair. Let's see. That's coming up on Saturday night at the Pierce County Fair if you want to watch a little more bull riding. I don't know if Rod's going to be at the Pierce County Fair, but he was at the Wayne County Fair last night. So there you go. Also, I had a conversation with TJ, and gosh, I forgot TJ's last name. Anyway, he is from the Kansas City area. He is the chainsaw artist. And he's already working on a lot of figures. He does about four or five a day over at the Wayne County Fair. And he said this is his favorite stop. Anyway, he travels all over the country all year long. And he said there is not a nice, and now maybe he says this everywhere he stops, but he said, I just love these fairgrounds. He goes, it's just a piece of Americana. And he said the Wayne County Fair up here in Nebraska, he said he's been doing this for about 3 or 4 years. And he goes, he just loves coming here. And so you can go on over there and check out some of the figures. 5:30 on Sunday night, they'll be selling those as well. And I had a conversation with him yesterday. I'll share that later on this morning coming up. We'll make that our 7:40 interview this morning, Paul.
19: Great.
13: Where you can hear how do those guys do that? How do you take a chainsaw and make that stuff? And you would think that all of them are artists, that all of these guys or gals who do this were really good at art in school. That is not the case for TJ, and he's got some theories on it, too. So anyway, we'll learn about that here coming up this morning on the WGAG Morning News. And is a hot dog a sandwich? That question has come up again. Paul, yay or nay?
19: Yay.
13: Just over half of Americans, 53%, think so, according to a survey.
19: Also, only 53%?
13: Only 53%.
19: Hey, it's got bread, it's got meat, it's a sandwich.
13: Yeah, and the meat's in the middle of the two pieces of bread, so, yeah. Also found, when it comes to constructing a hot dog, now this is something I didn't know, 75% put the condiments on the bun before adding the hot dog. Do you do that?
19: I think I do both. I guess, you know, I've been told by people from Chicago that putting ketchup on a hot dog is sacrilegious.
13: Yes. Yeah. Oh, yeah. I know there's parts of the country that'll say that. I think they'll tell you that in Boston, too. You might get beat to death at Fenway Park if you put ketchup on a red hot. They call them red hots out there.
19: Red hots.
13: But putting the condiments on the bun before putting the hot dog in there is something your mom would do so you don't make such a mess. To me, everything should go on top of the hot dog. The chili, the relish, the mustard, whatever you put on them. Another survey showed 57% of people thought hot dogs are sandwiches. And also from that survey, 56% of respondents said grilling is the best method to prepare a hot dog. Would you agree with that, Paul?
19: I could not agree more.
13: Yeah, holding it over the fire.
19: Absolutely.
13: So, there you go. So, albeit slight, most of Americans say a hot dog is a sandwich.
0: Now, WJAG Skywatch weather from Weatherology.
1: A heat advisory begins at noon tomorrow and remains in effect until 10 p.m. Monday night. Chance of thunderstorms today. Otherwise, cloudy skies expected. High temperatures reach up to 85. Southerly winds 5 to 10 miles per hour. Mainly clear tonight. Lows around 67. I'm meteorologist Paul Trombley for News Talk WJAG AM 780 and 105.9 FM. Right now, 66.
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22: Howdy, neighbors. My friend and mentor, Ron Hayes, opens all of his radio programs with that greeting, and he has for years. Hello, everyone. I'm Cindy Young with Brownfield, and this is my 2 cents. To some, that greeting might sound a little kitschy or overly folksy, but knowing from where this greeting comes and to whom it is directed, it is simply friendly and authentic. Being a good neighbor in a rural Midwest farm community means understanding that life is built as much on people as it is on the land. Neighbors are not just those who live down the road. They're the ones who notice when a light hasn't come on in the barn or when a field hasn't been worked on its usual schedule. A good neighbor waves from the road even if it's cold and the wind cuts through ya. They slow down for livestock crossings and stop to help when a pickup is stuck in the snow or the mud. In the Midwest, lending a hand is not a favor. It's an expectation that's quietly passed down through generations. It means checking in during long harvest days, bringing a meal when chores pile up, or offering to finish baling or help bailing before a storm rolls in. During hard times, illness, loss, or a failed crop, good neighbors show up without needing to be asked. Trust matters. Gates are left as they were found. Borrowed tools are returned clean. In a rural community, being a good neighbor is about shared responsibility and quiet kindness. The understanding that when one farm struggles, the whole community feels it. And when one succeeds, everyone is a little stronger for it. I'm Cindy Young with Brownfield. That's my 2 cents.
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6: Dana Perino reacts to suggestions that Kamala Harris is the Democrat frontrunner for 2028 despite losing to President Trump.
25: There's a case to be made that her consultants were absolutely terrible. They spent $1.2 billion. And the thing is that they were saying they didn't have enough time. No, the time was the problem. The more the voters got to know her, the worse it got for her. It would have been better for her if the election had been the day after. Watch what President Obama does. Biden already didn't think she would be good enough. Obama wanted their to be a open primary instead of just having the old switcheroo for her. And Zohran will be a force. And Zohran loves all of these issues, right? That open borders, crazy social policies, bad soft on crime policies from her past. Like, that works really well in a primary for the far left. It's not good for the general electorate. And if she didn't learn that from 2024, they have bigger problems.
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13: All right, 6:51 in the WJG Morning News. It might be just slightly sprinkling here in downtown Norfolk, but that's about it. And that's probably about all we're going to get. A high near 85 today, so still very livable today. But man, then close to 100 both Saturday, Sunday. Even Monday, we might back off into the mid-90s later on in the week next week. But yeah, the hot is coming back. By the way, this is a big weekend for big jackpots. With no winners for weeks, the weekend's Mega Millions in Powerball jackpots are large, and tonight's Mega Millions has grown to at least $743 million. Saturday's Powerball is now $600 million. That would take care of high gas prices for you, wouldn't it? There you go. All right, a quick break here. Let's get Pat in here for sports. That's next.
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13: .653 on the WJG Morning News Now. 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Petroleum, propane, Zobeck oil, and propane in Norfolk. And Pat Belly's up to the bar here in the Farmer's Pride of Norfolk Studios. Where do we start?
7: We're going to start on the mats as wrestlers from across Northeast and even North Central Nebraska made the trek to O'Neill yesterday for part one of the Nebraska-Maine Wrestling Exchange. It was a little bit of a rough outing, though, for Nebraska wrestlers, who managed just 5 wins on the afternoon while they were pinned 11 times by Maine wrestlers as they dropped an 87-27 team decision out of Nebraska's 5 wins. All of them came from Northeast Nebraska, with Crofton Bloomfield's Elizabeth DeRoos, Westholt's Allie Oligmuller, Bancroft Rosalie's Brooklyn Snyder, and O'Neill's Bailey Sailors all coming away with pinfall victories, while Grace Hugh of O'Neill won via a 5-3 decision.
13: Is this all a girls thing?
7: Yes.
13: Okay.
7: Yeah, the boys went out in late June, early July.
13: Got it.
7: Yep. Postseason baseball is continuing to roll on as senior Legion teams across the state get ready for area district action for Classes B and C today. We'll start with Class B. Lakeview Bank of the Valley, they'll open play in the Area 4 district.

0: Division teams across the state get ready for area district action for Classes B and C today. We'll start with Class B. Lakeview Bank of the Valley, they'll open play in the Area 4 district against host Wahoo State Bank at 7. At the Area 5 district in O'Neill, play will get started at 1 o'clock when Wayne Rolling Hill Supply takes on Pierce. The West Point Senior Bombers then battle Albion Cornerstone Bank at 4, and O'Neill Pinnacle Bank Irish takes on Broken Bow to end the night at 7. Moving over to Class C at the Area 1 district in Plainview, host Plainview draws a first-round bye. They will take on the winner of Orchard, Tri-County, and Crofton tomorrow at 7 o'clock. The Orchard Crofton contest will be at 4:30 tonight, followed by Wisner Pilger Howells Dodge taking on Creighton Bloomfield Wausau. And in the C2 district, that is out in Wakefield, Decamer Herman will take on Post Wakefield at 7 o'clock. Before that, Pender, Equity Bank Post 55 Pender takes on Friend at 4. Hardington Security Bank Buzzards draws a first-round bye as well. Staying with baseball, Nebraska will be one of four teams to take part in the 2027 battle at the ballpark next season at the San Antonio Mission's Nelson M. Wolf Municipal Stadium. They'll be joined by Air Force, Army, and Notre Dame as part of the three-day tournament at the home of the San Diego Padres AA affiliate. Dates are February 26th through the 28th. And that's a look at sports this morning.
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2: Here are your afternoon cash grain bids from area elevators. At mid-afternoon Thursday, corn was trending higher by 2 cents. Beans were trending higher by 4 cents. ADM Columbus cash corn, 451. New crop, 473. Bloomin' Egg Bloomfield, cash corn, 426. Husker Egg Plainview, cash corn, 427. New crop, 448. CIE Norfolk, cash corn, 429. 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Walbaum's Wakefield, cash corn, 427. 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New crop, 442. CBA, 8120 Randolph, cash corn, 421. New crop, 443. Cash beans, 1204. New crop, 1184. ADM Enola, cash corn, 429. New crop, 448. Cash beans, 1206. New crop, 1174. Cargill, Albion, cash corn, 429. New crop, 457. Cash beans, 1177. New crop, 1198. Central Valley Ag, Humphrey, cash corn, 427. New crop, 443. Cash beans, 1204. New crop, 1178. Farmers Co-op, Lindsay, cash corn, 429. New crop, 442. Cash beans, 1189. New crop, 1174. Farmers Pride, Battle Creek, cash corn, 424. New crop, 443. Cash beans, 1194. New crop, 1179. Farmers Pride, Neely, cash corn, 419. New crop, 442. Cash beans, 1184. New crop, 1179. Farmers Pride, Osmond, cash corn, 419. New crop, 442. Cash beans, 1194. New crop, 1179. Farmers Pride, Bloomfield, cash corn, 411. New crop, 438. Cash beans, 1184. New crop, 1174. Farmers Pride, Newman Grove, cash corn, 419. New crop, 443. Cash beans, 1194. New crop, 1174. Frontier Co-op, Columbus, cash corn, 438. New crop, 451. Cash beans, 1203. New crop, 1181. Frontier Co-op, Tarnoff, cash corn, 429, new crop, 439, cash beans, 1204, new crop, 1178. 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
1: All right, coming up on 7 o'clock here on the new WJAG Morning News. A high near 85 today, 67 tonight, and then, woo, boy, get ready, gang. 98 tomorrow, probably 100 on Sunday, maybe 101, 102 on Monday. Yay, yay, yay, yay, yay. Yeah. All right, coming up, our chainsaw artist at the Wayne County Fair. I had a conversation with TJ. You're going to hear that. And then men and women define cheating.

0: eating completely differently. And we'll learn about that as well. And how hot is it? It is so hot in the Arabian Desert, camels are dying. And if the camels can't survive it, I don't know what that says about us. So we'll chat about that as well. Good morning. It's 7 o'clock as we check in with Fox.
1: Not enough pain. I'm Chris Foster, Fox News. There have been 13 straight nights of airstrikes in Iran, and President Trump says he might order a major attack, telling Axios Iran has not received enough pain yet.
2: He is seriously considering restarting major combat operations in Iran, including strikes that would be bigger than the ones carried out in Operation Epic Fury. He says, I am considering a massive attack, bigger than ever before. I am close to making a decision. We are all set for it. Iran, though, has refused to capitulate despite the strikes. It rejected a U.S. ceasefire deal presented by Iraq. Iranian and Iraqi officials tell the New York Times. The sticking point was reportedly over the Strait of Hormuz. Tehran's not interested in a temporary deal that leaves that issue unresolved.
1: It's Fox's Madeline Rivera. As it was in 2024, immigration is shaping up to be a polarizing topic for voters in the midterm elections. Fox's Bill Malugin has more.
3: Now that the border's quiet, the conversation has shifted to what should be done about the millions of illegal immigrants already here. And some Democrats want immigration enforcement ended entirely. More migrant crime is back in the headlines. A Salvadoran illegal immigrant is now charged with felony hit and run, causing serious injury or death after police say he killed three people in a crash in North Carolina on Saturday, then tried to flee the scene. But new Fox News polling reveals Democrats are gaining serious ground on immigration after getting destroyed on the topic in 2024. When asked which party would handle immigration better right now, Democrats now have a 1-point lead over Republicans, 50-49%.
1: Republicans had an 8-point lead over Democrats on immigration in the Fox News polling in April. President Trump's replacing tariffs that expired today with new ones, 10-12.5% on imports from 60 countries accused of inadequately enforcing bans on goods produced by forced labor. America's listening to Fox News.
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7: From the WJAG and Norfolk Daily News newsroom, I'm Paul Hughes. A Wayne County jury on Thursday heard from Nebraska State Patrol investigators who interviewed Carl Ruskamp and collected evidence at the scene of a homicide, as well as a pathologist who detailed the injuries that led to Gerald Ruskamp's death. Austin Savala of the Norfolk Daily News reports 65-year-old Gerald Ruskamp was shot in the head at his home in southern Wayne County on September 7, 2022. He died a short time later at Providence Medical Center in Wayne. Carl Ruskamp, Gerald's son, is standing trial on charges of first-degree murder, use of a firearm to commit a felony, and possession of a firearm by a prohibited person in connection to his father's death. The American Farm Bureau Federation says the financial pressure on U.S. crop producers is expected to intensify. John Newton, Vice President of Public Policy, says AFBF is projecting more than $32 billion in losses for major row crops in 2027.
8: We've seen historic inflation across the farm economy, really going back to 2021. This year, we saw a lot of volatility in our fertilizer prices. We continue to see volatility in our fuel prices.
7: The latest Farm Bureau analysis states corn losses are projected to increase from $131 per acre in 2026 to $167 per acre in 2027, while soybean losses are projected to increase from $80 per acre to $138 per acre. That's news from the WJAG and Norfolk Daily News newsroom. 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
0: WJAG. Hey, and good morning, Northeast Nebraska. Here's where we approach 5 after 7 o'clock. And, boy, nice surprise here in Norfolk, at least. We're waking up to some very light showers, kind of a misty rain here. It's covered the ground enough to make the streets wet, maybe even a few puddles out there. It's not measuring up to much, and that is pretty much what the forecast says it's going to do here. And it's going to feel a little warmer today and a lot warmer Saturday and Sunday. So details on that coming up. Brownfield's Managing for Profit and the Morning Livestock Report on the way as well. Pat is back in with sports at about 7:20. And yet men and women define cheating completely differently. And I bet you can kind of guess how this might go. We'll chat about that. And then what does it take to be a chainsaw artist at a county fair? Well, we talked to one, and we're going to find out coming up at 7:40 this morning.
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0: All right, 85 today. A chance for rain showers early, which is exactly what we're getting here. The precip amounts are going to be light. 67, the overnight low tonight, and then, whoa, boy, here comes the heat again. Sunshine mixed with clouds at time. It would be nice to have a few clouds tomorrow, but a high up near 98. 73 Saturday night. Sunday, 100. Monday, 101. 73 Monday night. Tuesday, 94. Scattered thunderstorms. 93 on Wednesday. You know, I can live with 92, 93. You start getting up above 95, that's where it gets uncomfortable. Wouldn't you agree? Scattered thunderstorms Wednesday night, 68, and really only about a 20% chance of that happening, but we'll cling to that. And then 92 on Thursday. So, whew, man, it is some kind of heat. And I don't know that we've had heat like this in probably a good 15 years, or at least prolonged heat like this. All right, yesterday... Where is it here? I got the wrong tab open. Sorry. 81 are high, 63 are low. And a trace of precip yesterday. Our precip deficit, though, is now over 6 inches. 6.01 here in Norfolk for the year. Winds were out of the south yesterday. We had breezes up around 23 miles an hour. 87 a normal high, 64 a normal low. Wouldn't that be wonderful? I could live with that. 113 the record high for this day in 1936 and 45 the record low in 1905. The days are shallowing. The sun came up at 6:16 this morning, 6:17 tomorrow morning, and setting at 8:56 tonight, 8:55 tomorrow night. And temperatures across the state here, let's see if there's been any changes. It's 57 in Alliance. That is the cool spot in the state. And 70 in Beatrice is the warm spot. 66 is in a lot of places here in northeast Nebraska. Wayne and O'Neill, 68 in Albion and Columbus. And it's 66 here in Norfolk. 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
12: Eric Snodgrass with Nutrien Ag Solutions says August temperatures and precipitation patterns are among the most important yield variables for corn and soybeans.
14: When it comes to corn, it might be a game of attrition unless August weather is just cool and brings in timely rain. Then you can still put on test weight and you can still put on, you know, yield from that. Beans are made in August and we know that. And so this is going to be a critical forecast going forward. This summer, we've had a major loss of momentum in the flow coming out of the west. That's what's allowed these heat waves to come in and really kind of bring in some dryness with it. But as we go toward August, I'm just trying to see if there's any sort of flow picking back up. And we're getting some conflicting signals. What I'm anticipating is if we continue to see the momentum tick back up in the flow of the atmosphere, it is a signal for less of these big blocking and hot, dry spells. The signals are not crystal clear. And what I would tell you is I think the market is going to be spring-loaded to really take on to any sort of adverse weather forecast. As we're talking at the end of July, what if all of a sudden by August 10th we start to see, you know, another big heat wave coming in that's not well forecast when we're looking out at the end of July? I think the markets will respond very quickly to that, also because there's some other global issues going on. And we know that the global balance sheet isn't, you know, in this position to where it can handle major weather stresses across these areas. So I would just expect a lot of volatility to continue. The beans are going to need that rain. At this stage, I don't think it's going to be equitably distributed going into that this August this year.
12: Despite the uncertainty, Snodgrass says the national crop is still tracking near USDA's current yield estimates. He says strong crops in the eastern Corn Belt are offsetting weather stress farther west.
14: You know, you go to South Dakota and start talking about those numbers, they're like, you got to be kidding me. This, you know, the crop is stressed. It's very stressed. You then come to parts of eastern Iowa, parts of Illinois, southern Wisconsin, over to Indiana, you'll see the opposite. So it's a very, very challenging year given how some of our growers in the west are, you know, basically competing with the growers in the east. I think that's going to be a contentious thing. I have a very simple crop conditions model I've run myself. I mean, I've seen numbers in that model this summer go up to 186 on corn and 53.5 on beans. I think that we have a potentially large crop, but I do not think that it's a surprise to the market that it's a large crop. So I think they're looking for anything to hit that number down rather than up at this stage.
12: I'm Kara Hart, and this is Managing for Profit on Brownfield.
15: 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Here we are, getting ready for a sizzler of a weekend here in more ways than one. Yeah, it's going to be hot outside, but we have some sizzling entertainment in northeast Nebraska, including the Wayne and Pierce County Fair. Tonight over in Wayne, they have the Outlaw Truck and Tractor Pull, which was over at the Pierce County Fair last night. So they're moving over to Wayne tonight. Demolition Derby tonight at the Pierce County Fair. And then you have Tilden Prairie Days going on, too. I'll be over there tomorrow morning broadcasting live. We're going to check out the antique show over in the auditorium. That is a wonderful place to check out some of the collectibles that are over there and for sale. It's kind of a kind of a trader's market, I think. And then make sure you get over to the library to check out the quilt show. If you love quilts and you want to learn about quilting, they love to talk about that. So you can do that. The parade is, I believe, at 11 o'clock in the morning. Watch for our vehicles. And then I'm going to be over at the car show in the afternoon from noon until 4. And then we're going back over to the Wayne County Fair tomorrow night to introduce Trace Adkins. And that should be super duper fun. Looking forward to that. Okay. All right. I don't want to get too far behind here. Let's move on at 7:14 here with the Brownfield Morning Livestock Report. 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
19: 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There was another light round of direct cash cattle trade that took place Thursday. Live deals in the South were at $230. This follows the light round of business that took place Wednesday at $365 stress, which was $12 to $15 below the prior week's weighted average basis. Look for more trade to develop over the balance of the week. At the Mitchell Livestock Auction in South Dakota, steers 900 to 950 pounds were higher, while steers 1,000 to 1,100 pounds were $7 to $10 lower. There weren't enough heifers for a comparable trend, but a lower undertone was noted. The USDA says demand was good. Medium and large one feeder steers 942 to 943 pounds brought $326.75 to $352. Box beef was lower with light demand for solid offerings. Choice down 63 cents at $362.87. Select was $1.82 lower at $348.75. Estimated cattle slaughter was 108,000 head, down 1,000 on the week and down about 10,000 on the year. Cash hogs closed higher with a moderate negotiated run. The cash hog market has been focused on demand. It was a positive week for export sales, and Mexico remains a top market. Pork continues to be a competitively priced protein in the retail space, which could help boost domestic demand. Processors have been much more aggressive in their procurement efforts again, bidding up to move needed numbers. Barrows and gilts at the National Daily Direct were up $1.06 with a weighted average of 102.14. The Iowa Minnesota was 74 cents higher with a weighted average of 102.21, and the Western Corn Belt up $1.01 with a weighted average of 102.20. Pork values closed higher, up 98 cents at 104.48. Bellies were up sharply, and estimated hog slaughter was 479,000 head, up 29,000 on the week, and up more than 16,000 on the year. At the CME, live and feeder cattle were up, oversold, watching direct business and waiting on Friday's reports from the USDA. And lean hog futures finished the day mixed on spread adjustments. There was some support from cash on wholesale business. I'm Megan Grebner for Brownfield.
0: Okay, I was waiting for that commercial. Okay. There's no commercial there, Jeffrey. Pay attention to your screen. All right, 7:18 on the WJG Morning News, 85 today. Maybe, let me glance out the Yakia window here. I got to move my microphone over here to see. Yeah, streets are still really wet. Cloudy, kind of misty this morning. And that's nice. It is going to be a little warmer today. 81 our high yesterday. I guess I was surprised we actually got into the 80s. And I think that was probably only when the sun came out. But we had some nice cloud cover most of the afternoon. I think that maybe held things down here. But we did get into the low 80s and then 85 today. And then heat lets loose into the weekend. So there you go. Royals baseball today. Got nipped by the Tigers in the late innings, 4-3. And they'll play again tonight. Pregame 5 o'clock. First pitch at 5:40. The Royals at the Tigers this weekend. They'll play again Sunday. Saturday and Sunday. The Saturday game tomorrow is a 12:10 first pitch. So it's going to be an 11:30 first pitch tomorrow afternoon. Royals at Detroit, and then a 12:40 start on Sunday, the 26th. They have Monday off, then they go to Minnesota for three, then to Colorado for three. And then they finally come back home in early August. So the Royals are going to find themselves on the road here over the next 9 to 10 days. So what constitutes cheating in a relationship? Men and women apparently have different ideas about what actually constitutes cheating. A study published in Sexual and Relationship Therapy confirmed that men and women often have entirely different ideas about what cheating really means. Researchers had 354 participants, undergraduate students. So you have to take that into consideration. So young folks here. But 354 of them completed an online questionnaire on infidelity. The participants were asked to rank different acts from 1, definitely not cheating, to 4, definitely cheating, on actions and scenarios like kissing, intercourse, falling in love but not acting on it, fantasizing about having relations with someone but not going through with it, going to a strip club, maybe having a lap dance, and then watching adult videos. What constitutes cheating? And without any specifics here, the study found that women are more likely than men to classify both sexual-based and emotional-based acts as cheating, whereas men were found to only consider sexual acts as infidelity. So, the women believe that if you're thinking about it, but not acting on it, that's still cheating. And if you're fantasizing about it, but not going through with it, that's cheating. Now, going to a strip club and having a lap dance, I'm sorry, that's that's cheating. Watching adult videos, that's cheating in my world. Your attention is somewhere where it shouldn't be as it relates to your relationship. But I don't believe that a thought is ever cheating. Now, I'm a guy. Girls, you tell me if I'm nuts here. But if you think about intercourse a lot, and if you think about being with someone else, but you never act on it, I don't believe that's cheating. As a matter of fact, I think that's pretty admirable. This is completely and totally unscientific, but I just believe that men are built a certain way, women are built a certain way. Men think a certain way, women think a certain way. And as long as you're not acting on these thoughts, you're okay. Are you cheating in your mind? I think that just maybe indicates that there might be some trouble in the marriage that you need to address. Whereas if you actually act on it, to me, that means you've given up on the relationship. You've moved on. You've moved on. And it's game over. We had the there was a piece last week we did about, can a marriage or a relationship be saved once cheating happens? And when I talk about cheating, it actually happened. Like, you acted on it and you went with somebody else. That there's no coming back from that in that relationship. And quite frankly, I don't think in any relationship, because if you're dating somebody and you found out that they cheated on their maybe their ex-spouse or their other boyfriend, do you want to be with that person? They've already demonstrated to you that they'll go through with it. So it's a little arrogant of you to think that, well, she'll never cheat on me because, you know, she didn't like that other guy. Okay, go ahead. You go with that. I've had personal experience with that. That does not work. That does not work. So anyway, girls, you think I'm all wet? If you're thinking about someone else, but you're not acting on it, and you dream about being with someone else, maybe in the most intimate way, but you never act on it, is it cheating? I say no. I say no. 7:24. All right, coming up, Paul, in the newsroom this morning, the governor chooses an area of Norfolk as one of the state's 28 opportunity zones. A former Husker coach is in, he's still alive, and he's in the Hall of Fame, and he's the only one. And a country music superstar headlines weekend entertainment at the Wayne County Fair. These stories and more coming up on News Talk WJAG.
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0: 726 on the WJT Morning News. 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When your bones, joints, or muscles aren't moving the way they should, everyday tasks start to slow you down. Dr. John Lamley and Dr. Jared Rickard at Faith Health Orthopedics will help you move beyond the pain. 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And here's Pat. Where do we start?
24: We're going to start on the wrestling mats as wrestlers from across Northeast and North Central Nebraska hit the mats in O'Neill yesterday for part one of the Nebraska Maine Girls Wrestling Exchange. It's a rough outing, though, for Nebraska girls who mustered just five dual wins while being pinned 11 times as they dropped an 87-27 team score. Out of those wins, four of them came via pinfall themselves, with Croft and Bloomfield's Elizabeth DeRoos, Allie Oleg-Mueller of West Holt, Brooklyn Stein of Bancroft Rosalie, and Bailey Sailors of O'Neill, while Grace Juki of O'Neill, her second year participating in this, picked up a 5-3 decision win. Moving over to baseball, postseason action's continuing to roll on as this time senior Legion teams across the state get ready for area district action for Classes B and C beginning today. Starting with Class B, Lakeview Bank of the Valley opens play in the Area 4 district against host Wahoo State Bank at 7. The Area 5 district in O'Neill play gets started at 1 o'clock when the Wayne Rolling Hills Supply takes on Pierce. The West Point Senior Bombers will then battle Albion Cornerstone Bank at 4, followed by the Nightcap matchup with O'Neill Pinnacle Bank Irish and Broken Bow. Moving over to Class C, the Tri-County Titans open play at the Area 1 District in Plainview at 4:30 against Crofton, with the winner taking on host Plainview, who drew a first-round bye as the number one overall seed tomorrow at 7. Wisner Pilger, Howells, Dodge, and Creighton, Bloomfield, Wausau will end play tonight at 7. Over in the Area 2 District in Wakefield, Equity Bank Post 55 Pender will square off with Friend at 4, while host Post 81 Bull Snakes of Wakefield battles Tecama Herman at 7. The winner of that match will battle number one overall seed Hardington Security Bank Buzzards tomorrow, also at 7. Finally, Nebraska baseball will be one of four teams set to take part in the 2027 Battle at the Ballpark at the San Antonio Missions Nelson W. Wolf Municipal Stadium next season. They'll be joined by Air Force, Army, and Notre Dame as part of the three-day tournament at the home of the San Diego Padres AA affiliate. Tournament will take place February 26th through the 28th. And that's a look at sports this morning.
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0: All right, it is 7:30, and time now for a look at the news. First, we'll check in with Fox Radio News, and we'll do that after a word from our sponsor. 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John Horton had a problem with his cattle herd.
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4: Fox News, I'm CJ Papa. President Trump attends the rescheduled White House Correspondents' Dinner tonight that was derailed by an assassination attempt back in April. Fox's Jackie Heinrich was sitting just a few feet away from the president.
5: The event tonight is going to have some new security measures. Some of those new measures include mandatory guest registration for everyone attending. It will pre-vet everyone in that room who will have to show a QR code to get in. There will also be only one.
4: U.S. military pounding locations inside Iran again, but Iran...
25: It rejected a U.S. ceasefire deal presented by Iraq. Iranian and Iraqi officials tell the New York Times. The sticking point was reportedly over the Strait of Hormuz. Tehran's not interested in a temporary deal that leaves that issue unresolved.
4: Fox's Metal Rivera reporting. 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
0: News you can rely on from people you can trust. 7:32. Now back to the news at WJG and Norfolk Daily News Newsroom. We say good morning to Paul Hughes.
7: Good morning, Jeff. Good morning, everyone. Nebraska lawmakers will likely have to contend with two separate budget deficits when they reconvene for the 2027 legislative session. Legislative fiscal analyst Keisha Patton confirmed the situation at a tax rate review committee meeting on Wednesday. There she provided lawmakers with a new financial status report showing a $208 million deficit projected for the ongoing two-year budget and an $864 million projected deficit for the next biennium spanning from July 1, 2027 to June 30, 2029. Earlier this week, Nebraska U.S. Senator Deb Fischer, a senior member of the Senate Armed Services Committee, spoke on the Senate floor in support of the Sanctioning Russia Act, of which she is an original composer. The legislation would impose mandatory sanctions on Russia's political leadership, financial institutions, and energy sector, putting economic pressure on Moscow to end the war with Ukraine.
26: Putin understands only one language, and that is power. And the surest road to peace in Europe lies in NATO's strength and Ukraine's survival. Yet strength must also be economic.
7: Fischer said the Kremlin's war machine runs on the money it makes from selling cheap oil and gas to countries like China, India, and Brazil, which profit by reselling Russian energy at a markup. She emphasized that must end. That's news from the WJAG and Norfolk Daily News newsroom. For those stories and more, go to WJAG.com.
0: Now, I don't know if you heard my diatribe there about men and women and how we define cheating completely differently.
7: Yeah, I heard portions of it.
0: Okay. So,
7: are you going to put me on the spot?
0: I'm going to get whooped on when I get home. I know that. There is a study published in Sexual and Relationship Therapy confirmed that men and women often entirely have different ideas about what cheating really means. Now, basically what it comes down to is the participants were asked to rank different acts from 1, which is definitely not cheating, and to 4, definitely cheating, on actions and scenarios like kissing, intercourse, falling in love, but not acting on it, fantasizing about having relations with someone, but not going through with it, going to a strip club, having a lap dance, and watching adult videos. So the study found that women are more likely than men to classify both the sexual-based and emotional-based acts as cheating. In other words, the women say, even though the men think about it but don't act on it, that's still cheating. Whereas men were found to only consider the acts as infidelity.
7: Yeah, I mean, that makes sense.
0: That's where I'm at.
7: But, you know, even I believe Jesus even said, if you even think about it, you're, you know, committing adultery.
0: That is in Scripture, which means we're all screwed, Paul.
7: Yeah. I mean, how can you not think about stuff like that? I mean,
0: yeah. I mean, go blind.
7: Yeah.
0: Go blind somehow. And but I also had... I also had a good friend who was a member of the clergy who said that a thought is never a sin. So,
7: okay.
0: We're treading on thin ice here, I think, but I think it's actually admirable that the thoughts come in. My sister just texted me.
7: Uh-oh.
0: Now I've got female siblings coming after me. Dad always said, you can look, but you can't touch. Yeah, that's kind of where I'm at.
7: Your father was a wise man.
0: He's a wise man. Yeah. That's, that's kind of where I'm at. I think it's admirable that, because I just think men biologically are built a certain way. We're built to mate, which propagates the population, for crying out loud.
7: Yeah.
0: And so that's the way the good Lord made us. And I think if you have these thoughts and you're thinking about it, it might indicate there's a little trouble in paradise at home in the marriage. But if you don't go through with it, I think it's even more admirable. In other words, you're standing up to it. It's like,
7: yeah. I agree. And a member of the clergy also told me that lust was the least serious of the 7 deadly sins. So.
0: And Pat says, Poison, there's a song by Poison that says the same thing my dad said. You can look, but you can't touch.
7: Oh, okay.
0: But
7: some,
0: yeah, if we
7: 80s
0: go,
7: rock group with some good advice, yeah.
0: Yeah, but a little conflicted here because Paul's right. It's in Scripture. If Jimmy Carter talked about that. If you've committed adultery in your mind, you've committed adultery. I'm well aware of that. So, yeah, I don't know. In that case, I think we're all going to hell, Paul.
7: Yeah.
0: All of us guys together, we're going in together.
7: Yeah.
0: All right, 7:37 here. We got Ted from the Elgin Livestock Market coming up. Their barbecue special is today, and this is postponed from back on Monday when it was like 180 that day. So that is on the way. And then you're going to hear from TJ, who is the chainsaw artist over at the Wayne County Fair.
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8: A heat advisory begins at noon tomorrow and remains in effect until 10 p.m. Monday night. Daytime highs approaching 85 today under overcast skies with a slight chance of rain showers, winds out of the south, 8 to 15 miles per hour. I'm meteorologist Paul Trombley for Newstalk WJAG AM 780 and 105.9 FM. Currently, it's 66 degrees.
0: Okay, let's see who's celebrating birthdays today here. I haven't even gotten to that. Robert Hayes, he was the guy who played the pilot on the movie Airplane back in 1980. He's now 79 years old. And Michael Richards, Kramer from Seinfeld, you know, he's a lot older than people realize. Even while they were taping the show, he was, you know, almost 50 or maybe in his... He's 77 now, Michael Richards. Linda Carter,
9: wow,
0: Wonder Woman. Homer Simpson always said, she can lasso me with her golden lasso. She's 75 today. Barry Bonds, the home run record holder, 62, but a real controversial one at that. Kristen Chenoweth, the actress and singer, 58. Jennifer Lopez, 57. Well, at least parts of her are. And Bindi Irwin, the TV personality and conservationist, 28 years old today. So if it's your special day today, we say a happy birthday to you.
9: Ladies and gentlemen, Ted Baum talking to you from Elgin Livestock Sales. Just letting everybody know, we moved our sale from Monday, July 20th to Friday, July 24th. We're going to start right at noon. Load lot special, ladies and gentlemen. King Land and Cattle. Here's 414 black Angus, black baldy, red Angus, red white face, and a few char cross open heifers. We'll color them up for you. The blacks will run together, and the reds and the chars will come together. Going to weigh 875 to 9 and a quarter. Also from the King Land and Cattle, here's 224 black Angus, black baldy, red Angus and red white face and a few char steers. Gonna weigh 9 1/4 to 9.50. We'll do the same, color them up. From Gerald and Rhonda Pritchett, here's 350 black Angus and black baldy steers. Shortly off of grass, gonna weigh 9 to 1,000. Hess Land and Cattle, here's 240 black Angus and black baldy steers. Once again, shortly off grass, gonna weigh 9 1/4, 9.75, maybe 1,000. Charlie Bodie Family, here's 240 black Angus, black baldy open heifers. Gonna weigh 8.50 to 9 1/4. Austin Pitts, gonna have 240 head of steers. Be three loads of black and black baldy steers and a load of red and red white face steers. And they're going to weigh 9 to 9.75. That big load of red steers may weigh 1,000. Austin Pitts has also got 320 head. Now there'll be five loads of black and black baldy heifers. And a load of red and red and char cross heifers going to weigh 9 to 9.50. Ryan and Crystal King, here's 130 black Angus and black baldy heifers going to weigh 8.75 to 9.50. Tom, Eleanor, and Kurt Rako, here's 100 black Angus and black baldy steers and heifers home raised, going to weigh 775 to 975. Kenny, or Brian Hinn and Ken Yoakum, here 65 black Angus and black baldy steers coming off grass, going to weigh 9 to 950. Joe, Ken, Tyler Reisman, here 65 black Angus and black baldy steers, going to weigh 9 to 950. From Chance Nielsen, here's 41 black, mostly black steer and heifer calves, weaned, vaccinated, going to weigh 3 to 5. Merle and Jack Boer, 30 black Angus steers, a few baldies on them, going to weigh 950. 950 to 1,000. Monty Wirth's going to be at 25 black and mixed crossbred wean steer and heifer calves, going to weigh 4 to 4 1/4. Richard Eilers has got a dozen head of steers and heifers, going to weigh 7. Doug Fick's got a dozen head of black steers and heifers, going to weigh 7 to 9. Ladies and gentlemen, if you're thinking about bringing some cattle, please call, because we are going to be extremely full. That's Friday, July 24th. We're going to start this sale at noon. Ladies and gentlemen, hope to see you ringside. And if we can't see you ringside, you can view and bid on Cattle USA. Thanks for listening and have a great day. And remember, that is a date change from Friday, or from July 20th to Friday, July 24th, starting at noon. Thanks, ladies and gentlemen.
0: All right, 7:42. Yesterday, I spent the afternoon and evening at the Wayne County Fair, and I was chatting with TJ. TJ is the chainsaw artist from the Kansas City area. And I asked him, how does one become a chainsaw artist? And then that led to a longer conversation that I wanted to share with you this morning.
10: All right, TJ, first of all, how does one become a chainsaw artist at a county fair?
11: That's simple. Very simple. Just pick up a chainsaw, start cutting. And that's actually how it goes for a lot of people. They literally just pick up a saw and say, oh, I think I'll try to make a fish or a bear, which bears are very common. And that's kind of how it happened for me. I wanted to make something. I wanted to make this full cat, and I just started picking up tools, anything that cut. Long before chainsaw, it was a claw hammer and a carpenter's chisel. And eventually it led to ways to go faster and faster, and of course, chainsaw.
10: But you really got into this to get your mind off of other things going on in your life.
11: Yeah, I was a caregiver for my mom and my dad, and there were difficult days, and I needed something to take my mind off that. So I started hacking wood, and I never thought it would. I didn't even know you could make money at this. I just started carving things, and the first time that I sold wholesale to a place in a little tourist town in western Missouri called Backroads Art, I thought, this is crazy. They just bought a bunch of firewood from me. They're insane. What are they thinking?
10: Well, I tell you what, it's some pretty good-looking firewood, because I'm looking at a pig, I'm looking at a rooster, I'm looking at a squirrel, there's a tall mother goose over there.
11: You're going to upset the ladies. Okay. Now, that's a new viral trend that's been around, started in the 90s, but it's hitting big. That's a porch goose.
10: Porch Goose.
11: Porch Goose.
10: Well, I tell you what, and it's painted up beautifully. And by the way, all of this art is going to be auctioned off at the end of the weekend here at the Wayne County Fair. So you wouldn't call at 5:30. Okay. So, but when you started getting into this here, you're not really an artist, and how do you do this?
11: No, I wouldn't have called myself an artist. How do you do it? You literally pick up a saw and how do I do it? Okay. So I have a process where, for me, I have an ability to not visualize things. It's called aphantasia. It's where you close your eyes and you picture something and it's not there. And it's that simple. A lot of people don't even realize this is a thing. It's only 1-3% of the population. If you're one of the lucky ones, congratulations. It doesn't affect your creativity. You have to start with some kind of inspiration. So those little plastic farm animals at the store, or I'll take a piece of paper and draw up a chicken or a squirrel and use that as reference for where my lines are going to be. And I start there, then I start hacking away. But because I'm not able to visualize, I cannot close my eyes or I can't look in the wood. Some people say, oh, do you just visualize it in the wood and carve away? No, I don't see it. I see a log, and it can be very stressful to try to figure out what to carve or how to carve it unless I have some kind of reference nearby.
10: And you do have a reference. You call it almost your Bible here, a little leather-bound booklet that looks like you've had it for quite some time.
11: Yeah, that's actually, I just make my own little leather books because I carry them around and beat them up. It fits in the back of my pocket. And anything that I need to do, it goes in there. Any sketches or ideas for carvings, I put in there, and then I'll try it. My niece has been wanting me to carve a Dachshund hound, and so I've kind of drawn up a standing Dachshund hound. I'm not sure if I'm going to get a chance to do that here, but I probably will try to do it at the Nebraska State Fair.
10: Okay, yeah, and he's going to be in Grand Island later on this summer, so make sure you check that out.
11: Yeah, but the aphantasia thing is a really a fascinating, frustrating thing. I've got buddies I carve with. I'll be carving with my buddy Clint at the Nebraska State Fair. He has hyperantasia. And on a scale of 1 to 5, hyperantasia is a 1. 10 to 15% of you out there have hyperantasia, an ultra-realistic ability to visualize. Most people fall in between that and aphantasia. Aphantasia is 5, and that's you close your eyes, and there's nothing there. And a lot of people don't even realize that. Yeah. They don't realize it because we lived our whole life knowing things, and we confuse knowing with visualizing, but when you actually think about it and look at what you can or can't visualize, and some of you are out there don't see anything. It's completely black, and that's called aphantasia.
10: So you have some standard subjects that you carve probably at most fairs, but do you do a special one for each stop that you go to?
11: Oh, I try to. Wayne County Fair is an incredible fair. It's a lot of fun out here. The fair board's incredible. This is pure Americana, one of the best fairgrounds, so I always try to come up with something really special. I think the Porch Goose is a really, really neat piece. Mm-hmm. Of course, we'll do a Nebraska Inn. And
10: tell me about the cow you carved last year.
11: So the cow, last year I try and carve a cow about every other year. It was a cow in a barrel, and it went for a pretty good penny. It did really well. The year before that, I did a farm scene with a tractor coming out of a barn, little tracks in the ground. And we'll see about a cabin in the wood this year.
10: Wow. And now you wouldn't even call yourself an artist. You know, when you even work up the sketches in your little book here, you're not somebody who could actually sit down and even draw a picture.
11: I couldn't when I started carving. No, it was stick figures. But I started getting jobs where people want me to carve in their yard because I do on-sites in people's yards all over the Midwest. I travel 7-8 hours away to do that. And the only way to communicate with your clients and show them what they're probably going to get is to actually do a little sketch or a little drawing for
10: right.
11: them.
10: And you sometimes you have to practice, and then you oftentimes look back you say, you're looking for certain tip points.
11: Yeah, so when I'm carving, I'll sketch something up or I'll look at a little farm animal, and I'm looking for key points that I want to bring out. And it doesn't have to, I don't have to use that drawing word for word for exact details of that carving, but what I'll do is make sure that I capture the things that are iconic and really neat looking on it. On an eagle or a chicken, you know, the neck, the little fur around the collar, those are very iconic things. The what do you call the little
12: the thing on top.
11: Let's forget it.
10: Yeah.
11: The comb. Sorry.
10: Check
11: the comb. You exaggerate that and really play around with that, and so use the drawings to kind of see if there's certain style combs or certain style parts of a drawing or of a carving that you want to really push.
10: You ever get right in the middle of a carving and make a mistake and just go, oh, crap.
11: Well, we have a term for that. It's called bearing it out.
10: Okay.
11: You know, mistakes do happen, but usually it's less of a mistake on a carver's part and more of a flaw in the wood. Where a bark seam was, or there's a really big sap pocket, or there's a crack opening up. And so whenever that happens, you try to feature it. If you can't fix it, you feature it. That's the trick. But when they neither one of those are possible, what you do is you bear it out. And that means we make so many bears. And this could be owl or eagle, but we use the term bear it out. We make so many bears that we just turn that, whatever it is, into a bear.
10: Just, yeah, like you say, bear it out and make it work. Is there a particular type of wood that you always use, or do you use different types of trees?
11: I use a variety of trees. I try to stay away from the harder woods at the county fairs because we want to be able to have people watch a piece being developed in a very fast time period. So we do a lot of pine, some walnut because it's a beautiful wood, cherry, sycamore, not ash. Sorry, that's a bad word. Ash is a hardwood. We still carve it in people's yards, but very hard to carve at a county fair because it takes a lot of time. Cedar. But love the pine they got us this year at the Wayne County Fair. It's great to carve.
10: They do. And they go out and cut the trees down for you, and they are all laying here and ready to go. Okay, so once again, TJ, you're from the Kansas City area.
11: Yes. Yeah, I'm from a little town called Dearborn, Missouri. But I am from Kansas City area. Grew up in St. Joe and went to college in Maryville. Ended up coming up to Omaha all the time on the weekends from, because I know my own hometown, so why go that way? So I always came up to Omaha.
10: Probably a little bigger, too. So fantastic. All right. So how many sculptures a day do you do? Or you just kind of, how do you structure your weekend at a fair?
11: I build a list of things that I think will do really well and what's a hot topic and what's not. What did really well last year and what needs to be retired for a year or two so that it stays relevant and becomes a really big item for the auction. You don't want to make it every single year and have it fizzle out or drop in price. So it's a lot of calculating like that.
0: And yeah, there you go. That's TJ. He is the chainsaw artist over at the Wayne County Fair. That was a nice chat we had yesterday. He's going to be working throughout the weekend over there at the fair, and then they're going to auction off all of his works at 5:30 on Sunday. That is at the Wayne County Fair. 7:52.
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2: Thanks, Jeff. Rookies are reporting to camps in Carolina. They lost potentially one of their biggest players. His outside linebacker, Nick Squirton, suffered a torn ACL in his right knee during the team's first day of training camp yesterday. Sources told NFL Network's Ian Rappaport and Cameron Wolf during his first year with the organization, Squirton finished with 47 tackles, 5 sacks, 9 quarterback hurries while playing in 17 games, making 8 starts. The injury is a huge loss to Carolina, who is counting on him to be a top pass rusher opposite a free agent addition, Jalen Phillips. Seeing in the NFL, Fernando Mendoza finally has a deal as the number one overall pick, signed a 4-year, $57.27 million fully guaranteed deal with a fifth-year option against Las Vegas yesterday. Mendoza, who is the last of the Raiders' 10-member draft class to sign, will be competing with veterans Kirk Cousins and Aiden O'Connell for the starting job. Moving over to the NBA, Boston forward Jordan Walsh has agreed to a 3-year, $15 million contract extension through the 2029-2030 season. Walsh averaged career highs of 5.5 points and 4 rebounds while shooting 38% from three-point range across 68 games of 25 starts last season. He figures to once again have a prominent role with the Celtics team that sent All-Star guard Jaylen Brown to Philadelphia for Paul George. And on a very light MLB scoreboard from yesterday, the Braves down the Padres 6-5. The Twins beat the Guardians 3-1 in 12 innings. Blue Jays down the Rays also by a score of 3-1. The Diamondbacks beat the Cardinals 10-6 in a makeup game from June 25th, and the Tigers survived the Royals 4-3. And that's a look at sports this morning.
1: All right, brought to you by our Sportscasters Club. You guys get out there and make it a great weekend here. We've got a full weekend around, and we're going to be out and about, so watch for us. Hear more of my reports from the Wayne County Fair coming up this afternoon over on 97.5 KEXL. And My Country 106 Kicks will be over there at the Wayne County Fair on Saturday evening, and we get to introduce the entertainer, and that is going to be pretty darn cool. Trace Adkins coming to town. And going to be over in Tilden tomorrow morning broadcasting live, so join us for there, and then I'll see you at the car show on Saturday afternoon at Tilden Prairie Days, and the Pierce County Fair going on too. Have a super weekend. Stay
3: cool.
1: Good
3: Friday morning, everybody. 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They have 60 items sitting in Oldham, South Dakota, and there is quality in the offerings today. The first thing selling is a Honda Rancher 4x4 ATV, and then we kick into some disc mowers and a Farm King 1072 auger, and then the first of two of these Freightliner grain trucks. There's an FL70 and an FL80 tandem axle grain truck selling today. 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They're tandem axle. They are as pretty as can be. They've got a 2013 John Deere 9360R four-wheel drive tractor selling. 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A 2013 Case IH Tiger Mate 38-foot field cultivator. This online auction is today on BigIron.com. The very first item will start to close here at 10 o'clock this morning. Then, over the weekend, please check out the Rod Rohde Farms LLC auction that will take place next Wednesday, July the 29th. They'll be selling two 2022-year model John Deere X9 1000 four-wheel drive combines. They have two 2022 John Deere C12F 12-row 30 folding corn heads. Stay cool. Enjoy the rodeo in Burwell, Nebraska. Thank you very much for your business.
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5: Not enough pain. I'm Chris Foster, Fox News. There have been 13 straight nights of airstrikes in Iran, and President Trump says he might order a major attack, telling Axios Iran has not received enough pain yet.
6: He is seriously considering restarting major combat operations in Iran, including strikes that would be bigger than the ones carried out.

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1: A heat advisory begins at noon tomorrow and continues until 10 p.m. Monday night. High temperatures reach up to 85 today. Under overcast skies, winds out of the south, 8 to 15 miles per hour. Mainly clear skies. Tonight, lows dip down to about 67. I'm meteorologist Paul Frombly for News Talk WJAG AM 780 and 105.9 FM. Right now, 66.
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0: 4-year-old thought. 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
1: Hi, everybody. Jeffrey Steffen inviting you to join me at Tilden Prairie Days this Saturday. 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
3: So, you know, today is the White House Correspondents' Dinner that's trying to do it again after the terror attack. Listen to what Sean Curran, head of the Secret Service, said about the challenges the president's facing. Cut 41.
4: Look, we spoke earlier about the numbers, and numbers are numbers at this agency, and certainly I have never seen in my 24-year career. They're off the charts. I think the environment has become very volatile. And that's just across the board. I think not just our protectees, but local officials. The threat, picture and environment is as large as I've ever seen it.
3: He went on to say the number of threats coming to the administration, including cabinet officials, up 40%. 40%. He also told everyone in the cabinet, do not order a car. You have to go with official government vehicles. Why? 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
6: Another attack on tariffs. I'm Chris Foster, Fox News. New tariffs are in effect, replacing others expiring today, covering more than 99% of U.S. imports, the White House says.
7: Imports from 60 countries will face anywhere from 10 to 12.5% tariffs in response to what the Trump administration says are human rights abuse and distortive trade practices. The administration has relied on different authorities to maintain a tariff regime after the U.S. Supreme Court struck down so-called reciprocal tariffs in February.
6: Fox's Jared Halpern. There have been more airstrikes in Iran, and President Trump says he's considering something bigger because Iran has not received enough pain yet.
8: Those attacks by U.S. forces over military targets in Iran began at about 2 a.m. local time. The strikes lasted for more than 2 hours. This was the 13th night in a row that the U.S. targeted military targets inside of Iran. It comes as President Trump is warning of something possibly much bigger on the horizon, telling

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0: really work. We need more than that because we don't trust you. So I do think that this needs to be something more than a pledge.
1: Yeah. Yeah, I could. They don't want to slow it down and have to pass legislation. That's part of it. But the president's a little bit different. And the president will harangue you. He will find out. And there's only very few companies that can do this. So if they sign off on this and communities make them accountable on this and these town halls take place. And what I want you to do on these town halls is find a way to get it done. Look, I'm not asking you to build it by a community center. I'm not asking you to put it literally in your backyard. But in almost every state and every community, there are places where you can build these data centers. And what they do, it's like building a mall. It's going to be a nonstop tax revenue. And in the short term, there's going to be a huge amount of jobs as they put it together. I'm talking about pipe fitters, talking about electricians, and I'm talking about plumbers. You demand accountability in a certain criteria, and do what Louisiana did. This will pay off.
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6: A school shooter pleads guilty. I'm Chris Foster, Fox News. A teenager charged with killing four people at his high school in Georgia 2 years ago changes his plea to guilty on all charges.
7: Colt Gray was 14 years old when accused of gunning down two students and two adults at Appalachian High School in Winder, Georgia, outside Athens. He's now 16 and is pleading to all 55 counts against him, which include murder, battery, and child cruelty.
8: You wish to voluntarily give up those rights and enter a guilty plea today? Yes, Your Honor.
7: The judge will next determine Gray's sentence. His father, Colin Gray, is already convicted on multiple counts for providing the teen with the rifle, despite knowing his history of mental health issues and threats. Eben Brown, Fox News.
6: President Trump says he's close to deciding whether to order a massive strike on Iran.
9: The Wall Street Journal is reporting that the president has grown skeptical that negotiations can produce a lasting peace and believes that the only thing the Iranians understand is military force. Negotiators, Steve Witkoff and Jared Kushner, reportedly still believe a deal is possible. But the U.S. is surging forces, medics, and weaponry to the region should the president choose to launch an aggressive campaign.
6: Fox's Jackie Heinrich. One set of tariffs with a 150-day limit is expired. A new set takes effect today based on allegations of forced labor in those countries.
10: The Trump administration put in place now tariffs ranging from 10% to 12.5% on 60 countries. In a statement, the U.S. Trade Representative Jamison Greer said today's action will begin to correct what is both a human rights abuse and distorted trade trade practice to improve the welfare of workers everywhere. Senior administration officials are saying that this does not replace the Section 122 tariffs that ended at 12:01 a.m. Eastern Time this morning.

0: MLS. How does he build off the World Cup momentum and help soccer in America? That is certainly a passion of mine. And we'll talk about data centers with John Johnson. He's been on this show. I want to talk to him on TV about how to do it the right way.
1: Let's be honest, the math just isn't mathing between the grocery store and those skyrocketing insurance premiums. Even with a steady job, more families are being forced to rely on high-interest credit cards to cover expenses. 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
8: Iran strikes back. I'm Lisa Brady, Fox News. Another round of attacks on U.S. Gulf allies after nearly 2 weeks of daily U.S. strikes on Iran over attacks on commercial shipping.
9: Iran's Revolutionary Guard Corps told people in neighboring Gulf countries to stay away from American bases and assets, confirming they'd set fire to ammunition and storage sheds at a U.S. base in Kuwait and that they struck a watchtower for the U.S. Navy's 5th Fleet based in Bahrain. U.S. reporters in northern Iraq said American forces shot down 5 explosive drones, and Jordanian forces said they shot down several incoming Iranian missiles and drones.
8: Fox's Jessica Rosenthal yesterday was CENTCOM's 13th straight night targeting Iran's military capabilities, including drone storage facilities.
9: Wednesday, President Trump said for every ship Iran attacks on the Strait of Hormuz, the U.S. will take out an Iranian bridge or power plant. Thursday, he said he was considering a major escalation in the use of military force.
8: Israeli Prime Minister Benjamin Netanyahu now scheduled to visit the White House Tuesday, meeting with President Trump and attending a memorial service for Senator Lindsey Graham. There's an expanding race to replace Graham as the Republican nominee this November.
10: This campaign isn't about another title or political office. It is a movement. It is about making sure that South Carolina continues to have a conservative voice that isn't afraid to lead and isn't afraid to fight.
8: South Carolina Congressman Russell Fry just filing his paperwork for an August special election for Republicans that will also include Graham's sister Darlene, who's already finishing his term. The teenager charged in a deadly Georgia school shooting nearly 2 years ago pleads guilty to all 55 counts. Colt Gray, who's now 16, changing his plea despite not having a deal with prosecutors, now facing life in prison. Gray was 14 when he killed 2 students and 2 teachers at his high school, wounding several others. His father is scheduled for sentencing next week, convicted in March of charges including murder and manslaughter for giving his son the gun. America is listening to Fox News.
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2: From the WJAG and Norfolk Daily News newsroom, I'm Paul Hughes. Nebraska lawmakers will likely have to contend with 2 separate budget deficits when they reconvene for the 2027 legislative session. Legislative fiscal analyst Keisha Patton confirmed the situation at a tax rate review committee meeting on Wednesday. There, she provided lawmakers with a new financial status report showing a $208 million deficit projected for the ongoing 2-year budget and an $864 million projected deficit for the next biennium spanning from July 1, 2027 to June 30, 2029. Earlier this week, Nebraska U.S. Senator Deb Fischer, a senior member of the Senate Armed Services Committee, spoke on the Senate floor in support of the Sanctioning Russia Act, of which she is an original co-sponsor. The legislation would impose mandatory sanctions on Russia's political leadership, financial institutions, and the energy sector, putting economic pressure on Moscow to end its war with Ukraine.
3: Putin understands only one language, and that is power. And the surest road to peace in Europe lies in NATO's strength and Ukraine's survival. Yet strength must also be economic.
2: Fischer said the Kremlin's war machine runs on the money it makes from selling cheap oil and gas to countries like China, India, and Brazil, which profit by reselling Russian energy at a markup.
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5: A heat advisory begins at noon tomorrow and remains in effect until 10 p.m. Monday night. Cloudy skies with a few peaks of sun today, with daytime highs approaching 85. Southerly winds 8 to 15 miles per hour. Tonight, 67. I'm meteorologist Jennifer Wojcicki from News Talk WJAG AM 780 and 105.9 FM. 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
6: It is Friday morning, July 24th, and this is AgriTalk. Welcome to AgriTalk. I'm your host, Chip Flory. Corn and soybeans have been on both sides of unchanged this morning and are working back to the upside as the show gets started. September soft red winter wheat futures ran up, scored a new contract high, and then the sellers took over, and futures are trading not just lower, but trading lower for the week. Lean hogs are just modestly higher, and the cattle complex is sharply higher ahead of the cattle on feed and inventory reports coming up this afternoon. It's time for the free-for-all. Jim Wiesmeyer, Wiesmeyer's Perspectives podcast, and Sean Haney, Real Agriculture, is back to tackle the big issues in agriculture. We've got a conversation from markets to crops, wars, farm supports, and what was the word of the week? Oh, yeah, tariffs to talk about today. Jennifer Scheich from Farm Journal's Pork will stop by with perspective right after we get a news update from Haley Picklehop. Good morning, Haley.
7: Good morning, Chip. Happy Friday. We've made it to the end of the week.
6: We did. And unfortunately, we are also making it to the end of what has been some beautiful days, beautiful mid-July days here in the middle of the Corn Belt. I know that it's not this way everywhere because it is still plenty hot and still more than dry in some areas of the Western Corn Belt, but it has been just a gorgeous few days here in Northeast Iowa. How about you?
7: Oh, well, I don't know if you can hear it in the background, but we do have some rain coming in right now here in Kansas City. So
6: wow.
7: It's been a little bit dreary the last couple of days, but a good rainy day once in a while isn't too bad. I've heard it, that you guys in Central Iowa, though, have gotten quite a bit of rain recently. There's been some areas, haven't they, Chip?
6: Oh, yeah. Yeah, there's no doubt about it. The guys in the central part of the state are dealing with some rain, some heavy rains that came just shortly after the 4th of July. And those washed out areas are starting to get attention from a lot of people out there right now. So need to pay attention to what's going on there.
7: Exactly. Well, Chip, you mentioned it just in your intro there, as you always do. You always hit all the good points in the top of the show. But tariffs are, you know, the word of the day, the word of the week, because it's final that the U.S. Trade Representative is imposing tariffs on 60 economies. The 10 and 12.5% tariffs fall under Section 301 of the Trade Act of 1974. And USTR says that these countries failed to impose or enforce a ban on imported goods created with forced labor. So, Chip, this goes back to a multiple-day hearing that we reported on a couple of weeks ago. Mm-hmm. There were two rounds of public hearings, and there were more than 2,100 public comments in this discussion. On X, Agriculture Secretary Brooke Rollins praised USTR's decision. She said in quotes that today's action, talking about just yesterday, by the U.S. Trade Representative to crack down on forced labor pairs perfectly with the efforts by leveling the playing field and driving even greater demand for world-class American cotton. So she draws attention to, you know, their plan that they came up with, U.S. Department of Agriculture not too long ago to try to boost American cotton, too, saying that those things tie together.
6: Right, right. They're looking specific, looking at various specific markets. We know that there's been a focus on cattle. We know that there is a focus on cotton. The fact that they're going about it in such kind of a granular way, Haley, it's a different approach than what we've seen from USDA in the past.
7: It definitely is. Definitely is. Well, Chip, President Trump says he's now considering a massive attack on Iran to push the nation to negotiate a peace deal. Now, Trump told Axios in an interview that he was close to making a decision on a tax that would be bigger than ever before. According to Bloomberg, Trump said Iran isn't ready to make a deal and they haven't received enough pain yet. In a Truth Social post on Thursday, Trump threatened major military punishment on Iran and the Houthi militant group it backs in Yemen if they target commercial ships. The Houthis claimed the strikes on Saudi oil tankers this week, opening a new front in a conflict that's driven crude oil prices higher.
6: Yeah. Yeah, sharply higher. And we're seeing an impact on the fuel prices here in the States as well. The diesel fuel is turned and going back to the upside. We've got Brent crude oil futures touched $100 again, and WTI is trading higher. This is, this is a touchy time, a very touchy time. I'm not exactly sure which way President Trump is going to go on this one, but he is clearly looking at more punishment. And he's frustrated because the Iranian leadership has agreed to certain conditions, and then they turn around and break those conditions almost immediately. So, touchy situation.
7: Definitely. Yeah, it'll be interesting on Monday morning, what our headlines are, because we'll see what happens over the weekend. The Wheat Quality Council's 3-day spring wheat and Durham tour ended on Thursday. Average yield estimate was 48 bushels per acre. So these calculations come from 238 fields, and the average spring wheat yield of 218 fields was 48 bushels per acre. In the 2025 tour, the final average yield estimate was 48.3 bushels per acre, and the average spring wheat yield was 49 mm-hmm. bushels per acre. So a little bit higher, obviously, than this year.
6: Gotcha. Gotcha, Haley. Thank you so much. Appreciate it. Let's go ahead and bring in Jennifer Scheich, editor of Farm Journal's Pork. Good morning, Jennifer.
8: Good morning.
6: All right. I'm going to do it to you. Sorry. And I know that you're going to be this is not something that you would do on your own, but I'm going to do it. Congratulations, Jennifer. My goodness gracious. Named the Writer of the Year by the Livestock Publications Council. That happened at this week's Ag Media Summit in St. Louis. Wow. Congratulations.
8: Well, thank you. And, yes, that wasn't part of the script, Chip.
6: No, I know it. I know it. But when something like that happens, we got to mention it. That's very well deserved and quite the honor for you. What else did you learn at Ag Media Summit?
8: Well, one of my favorite parts of Ag Media Summit this year was I had the opportunity to moderate a panel discussion between three farmers, because we know that every great story starts with a source. And so we brought together three farmers, live, unfiltered, and just ready to talk about some of the most pressing issues in agriculture right now, representing the soybean and the pork industry. And it was just so fun and engaging. I mean, not everything we had to talk about was really fun, I guess I should say that, but
6: right.
8: But their perspective and just the reality that when we all come together and work together, how we can kind of lift each other up. So we talked about some of the synergies between pork and soy and how they've been, you know, working together. I love Kyle Durham's comment that he views soy as your favorite protein's favorite protein. And we just kind of talked about some of those big issues that are impacting them, some of the retirements that we've seen of people that are just simply, you know, aging out of being a farmer, but also some that have had to retire sooner than they wanted to because of the challenges that we're facing in the markets right now.
6: Right, right. Very good. Very good. Jennifer, thank you so much. And again, congratulations. Well deserved. That is Jennifer Scheich, the editor of Farm Journal's Pork. Stay with us. We've got the free-for-all coming up next. Jim Wiesmeyer, Sean Haney, and me here on AgriTalk.
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6: Welcome to the Free For All. I'm Chip Flory. Glad that you are with us on this Friday morning. Joining me now, Jim Wiesmeyer, Wiesmeyer's Perspectives Podcast. Good morning, Jim.
18: Good morning, Chip. Volatility in wheat, as you mentioned, and it looks like we have a key reversal going on in SRW and HRW.
6: Right, right. Yep.
18: It's coming back.
6: Ran up, made new contract high either in the overnight or very early this morning. I think it was in the overnight. And right now are trading below yesterday's lows, so that gives you the definition of a key downside reversal. And the other markets are trying to pull wheat back to the off the lows. I won't say to the upside, we're still 15 to 20 cents lower in that wheat trade, but wow, volatility through the roof. Sean Haney, Real Agriculture, Real Ag Radio, how you doing, bud?
19: Hey, Chip, I'm doing fantastic. And, you know, you made me think of a very wise market analyst. I think his first name was Chip. He said that we never want wheat to be the commodity that leads us higher. Mm-hmm. And we're kind of finding that out here again today. We're reminded of that.
6: Yeah, you just can't trust it. You can't trust it because when they flip the switch in wheat, it's either all buy or all sell. Just doesn't seem to be any in between in that market. Guys, we're going to start with tariffs. It's the word of the week, because there's been so much. The 338 on Canada, the tariffs on Brazil at the start of the week, and another round of tariffs announced this morning. Jim, what is going on?
18: Well, it's just it's a clear move on the part of the administration to have a firmer legal foundation than their emergency powers, you know. But you're still going to have a major court fight on them. Chip. But they did it in pretty good time as far as all the details that they released. And I do want to point out that of all the commodities, Trump directed 3-year tariff rate quotas for cotton and textiles from Bangladesh, Cambodia, Indonesia, and Malaysia. And it's tied to purchases of U.S. cotton and textile inputs. So that could actually be bullish for cotton.
6: Okay. Okay. Jim? Unless we're at war with a country, trade policy has become foreign policy, hasn't it?
18: It absolutely has. And with our allies and non-allies, it's just actually foreign policy moves. Yeah. Trump can move like he likes to at will when he's merging the two. And that's clear to me.
19: Yeah. Yeah. And, you know, on those 50% tariffs related to 338, tight timeline, right? We're talking about mid-August. It's like 30 days, right? I'm going to follow some of the prior patterns, and I have a hard time believing those are actually going to get implemented. I kind of took it as a little bit of trying to drag Canada to the table quicker. There's been a lot of branding and messaging in the U.S. around Canada. You know, we heard this from Greg Dow when he was on your show earlier this week, Chip. You know, Canada has really been very slow. Canada would, you know, some of the officials would disagree with that. They have been talking. They just haven't been broadcasting it. There's been lots of trips down to D.C. Who knows what the real truth is? But that's how I kind of took it. You know, one of the things that Dowd had said was, you know, China is very a transactional relationship. And that is true.
20: Yeah.
19: At the same time, I kind of think the same thing about the trouble is the U.S. is acting that same way, that everybody is just a transactional relationship, no matter how strong of an ally they are in reality.
20: Jim, there's a little truth to that, isn't there?
18: Yeah, but I think Dowd called Canada perfectly. He said they're just turning up the temperatures because of the unresolved USMCA issues with Canada, and they didn't engage seriously. This is Dowd. And comparing its posture with the original USMCA negotiations. So he said, we're not rolling over. It has to be fixed, period. And it's going to be fixed at the highest levels, meaning Trump and his counterpart in Canada. And that's what will eventually happen.
19: And here's my thought on this. And I know I get some heat from the Canadian dairy sector. I think this is a relatively low-risk give. To some of the U.S. requests. A lot's going to be made about it on both sides, and we're going to agree to disagree from dairy sector perspectives. But at the end of the day, I think this part gets done. I'm less confident about autos and steel and aluminum, but I think this gets resolved at the end of the day. And the incremental benefit to the U.S. of making the change to the request is not actually that big. Like Canada is they're filling 85% of the quota already the U.S. is to Canada. There's not that big of a jump here in terms of value where all of a sudden, wow, look at the huge jump in dairy exports to Canada because we had this done. It's going to be very incremental at best.
18: Yeah, the U.S. is not primarily demanding larger quotas. It just wants to allocate the existing quotas to companies that will actually use them. So that's what they have not been doing, period.
19: Yeah, and hey, Canada has protective TRQs on dairy coming into the country, just like the U.S. has TRQs and strict policies around sugar coming out of South America into the U.S. So every country has their commodity. They do these kinds of things. Canada is not some sort of unique unicorn that is out there. But this is one that is definitely an irritant. This is the biggest agricultural trade irritant to be dealt with in this review. There's no question about that.
20: Yeah. Yeah, and we've got Jameson Greer, USTR trade rep, headed to Mexico this week, right, Jim, to advance those talks?
18: Yeah, he's been there. He comes back sometime today. Yeah,
20: okay.
18: It's the third bilateral. In fact, the next one, the fourth bilateral, they just announced this morning, is going to be held in Washington in early September. So he's targeting a possible interim U.S.-Mexico and then a U.S.-Canada separate arrangements by the end of the year, Chip, while the difficult issues on USMCA would extend into 2027, and that's a strategy.
19: And Mexico said last week, we are not going at this alone with the U.S. We want to keep the trilateral, so to try to avoid what happened in the prior negotiation of NAFTA. The other thing that Greer said that I think is sort of shows you in some ways how difficult this is to find an arrangement is Greer said prior compromises do not count in terms of future negotiations. That is a really tough sell when you're trying to get other countries, whether it's Canada or Europe or whoever, to find compromise when nothing that you do to help out the U.S. side is actually counted in the future. It really, what that tells countries is don't negotiate these little ad hoc side agreements. Look at the agreement in totality instead of the way this has been going.
18: That's the etch-a-sketch trade policy that I always talk about. That's Trump's trade policy.
20: I knew you were going back to the etch-a-sketch on that one. Give that thing a shake and erase everything that has been done and start fresh. Start fresh. Jim, a lot of the trade issues, one of the things, when you talk about transactional, the way that you measure U.S. trade, ag trade against the rest of the world, the administration looks at the deficit, right?
18: Yes. No, that's one of the things, and jobs and manufacturing.
20: Yep, but that trade deficit is very, very important to this administration, and they want to see a negative ag trade, the ag trade deficit. They want to see that reversed.
18: Yes, agree. And Rollins handled, Secretary Rollins handled that in part at hearings, at a hearing this week in the Senate, even though she gave errant numbers. But we are making progress there. But the facts show, Chip, that we import a lot of horticultural products over the last few years, and they're very expensive. And that ratchets up the, deficit situation. But a combination of both some of these trade agreements we still haven't seen. Farmers want to know, is there any additionality of all we've been through since April 2nd last year? I'm not getting a firm response from the White House on that one that I care to believe. Ethanol is a definite plus, but that's why we have to go into that other component called domestic utilization. That's what they're focusing on, Chip, really.
20: Yeah, we've got 340 million people in this country that like to eat beef, that like to eat blueberries, that like to eat strawberries, lettuce. I mean, you just keep going down the line on things that we're importing, and a lot of it is horticultural things. And it's 340 million people. How many people in Canada, Sean? 40 million?
19: 40.
20: Yeah. It's just we got a lot of people to feed, a lot of product that is being imported. That's just kind of the bottom line here on a lot of fronts. We'll keep the free for all going next here on AgriTalk.
0: This is Haley Bicklehop, and I'm excited to be the new anchor for Ag Day. This is a role that perfectly combines my love and passion for agriculture and journalism. As the new anchor for Ag Day, I'm excited to continue the work that Clinton's done so well for over 15 years. We are going to continue to bring you the latest news that impacts your farms and helps you navigate these challenging times. I would love for you to join me every weekday morning on Ag Day. We'll see you there.
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20: Joining us now, ProFarmer economist Lane Acri. Lane, what's going on in the grains here today? Some mixed trade.
24: Yeah, no kidding. We've got wheat leading trade, and we saw a big sell-off start about 6 a.m. this morning, and we've since bounced off the session lows. We're really keeping an eye on 688 in December SRW futures, and that's going to be a key line in the sand. That's the 10-day moving average, and that's really limited most of the downside on this recent move, and that's at 671 in the orders in that September contract, so key line in the sand there. We've got December corn futures down a penny and a half at 486, way down by some of those losses that we're seeing in wheat. November beans up 5 in the orders, just shy of 1250. Beans continuing to be able to work higher in the face of the selling that we're seeing in wheat is a pretty positive sign, and it's probably limiting the downside that we're seeing in corn.
20: Right. Yep, no doubt. Okay, big reports coming for the cattle complex this afternoon, 2 o'clock Central Time. And ahead of those reports, we've got prices moving to the upside.
24: Yeah, we're seeing a continuation of some of the gains that we saw yesterday. We've got August up just about 275 at 228.15. Cash trade this week has averaged about 230, so we're no longer at real steep discounts to the cash market, and it seems like the cart is leading the horse here with futures really leading the cash market lower. Be really interested to see how trade acts this afternoon after those reports in the cash market. Feeder cattle up $4 right now, 347.80. Feeder's bigger swings. We've been seeing this increase in volatility basically across the complex. We've been talking about that all week, and that's really true today in the wheat market. Right now, we've got hogs pushing higher, fresh highs up 85 cents at 103, continuing that upside move that we've been seeing in these past couple weeks.
20: Have a great weekend, Lane. That's Lane Acri.
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20: 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And Sean Haney, Real Agriculture, Real Ag Radio. Jim Lane was just talking about the volatility in the wheat. We kind of started there, but the volatility in the wheat is because of volatility in the conflict between Russia and Ukraine.
18: Oh, absolutely. I've been writing special reports almost daily on it, and that Ukraine's Odessa grain corridor has effectively stopped ship with no commercial vessels entering the Black Sea port. And there's been rumors that they're going to take action to alleviate that, but I don't know based on history. And Russia has shifted from attacking port infrastructures to targeting civilian ships now. Ukraine announced a four-part response, including guaranteed export volumes, expanded war risk insurance, et cetera. So we have some moving parts here. But even if that four-part plan works, Chip, it'll fall short. It can move only about 600,000 metric tons per month. Perspective, that's far below the estimated 2.5 million tons deep water shortfall. And that's what the market will eventually come back and get underlying support for this situation in Ukraine and Russia.
19: Yeah, more Russians now have died than Americans in Vietnam. Numerous countries when it comes to some of the world wars. This is a war of attrition now. You know, kind of a reminder, though, that when it comes to U.S.-Iran, they're going to want to avoid it being this kind of a lengthy, unending sort of conflict. And, hey, just go back to the beginning of Russia-Ukraine. This is going to be over in 4 days, right? Like,
20: right.
19: Oh, this is, like, no contest. Has worked out that way. And so if you overlay on top of U.S.-Iran, boy, that is not what we need to have happen.
18: But for perspective, Russia, Ukraine over 4 years, U.S., Iran 4 months, you know.
19: No, I know, but my point is, Jim, that we've talked about U.S., Iran, like it's going to be sort of finished in a weekend, and it's 4 months.
18: Yeah.
19: What is the exit ramp? It's become elusive. That's the problem.
18: They initially said, I think, 6 weeks. However, it probably would have been over a lot sooner had Trump not backed off his initial strategy. You can't deal with the Iranians when they say they're going to meet with the Iranian officials. Who are those officials? It's kind of a joke. And Trump is he was naive on this. He's finally coming around and saying, you know, since Carter, I guess we can't believe them. No, you can't. Period.
20: Period. Period. They will sign an agreement, and they have signed agreements. And I'm basing this just off of some news reports and so on. It's not like I've got any inside info or perspective on it, but the reports are that Iranian officials, whoever they are, have signed agreements, and then within a half a day are breaking the agreement.
18: Yeah, the military people are not signing these things, Chip.
20: Okay.
18: It's not the military people. And you listen to one person on this issue in the United States, not Trump, and definitely not J.D. Vance or Vice President. He's near pacifist. Listen to Secretary of State Marco Rubio. He's been the most consistent on this issue.
20: Yes. Yep. I'll go along with that. Okay. The House yesterday approved Farm Aid. Jim, what are the details here?
18: Well, they approved a budget resolution,
20: right,
18: launching another reconciliation process, but they really didn't approve. They didn't approve Farm Aid itself, Chip. They've directed the House Ag Committee to develop a plan of up to $12 billion in additional Farm Aid. Now, that's close to Trump's $11.1 billion request, but the timeline is murky because two things. The Senate just can't get their act together, the Republicans, and two, even the House Speaker, Johnson, said, we'll deal with this after the November 3rd election. So bottom line, right, for farmers, House passage, it keeps additional aid alive for the farmers, but don't expect a firm payment details or USDA timetable until Congress completes the reconciliation bill,
20: yeah,
18: no earlier than this fall, Chip. That's the bottom line.
20: Undersecretary Fordyce was on the show with Michelle Rook, I believe, Wednesday afternoon, and she asked him about, okay, it looks like the House is going to pass this. How might those payments be determined? And Undersecretary Fordyce just basically said, listen, let them get the work done first. As soon as I heard him say that, Jim, I was like, oh, this is going to take a lot more time than anybody thinks. Because Fordyce has been really good about at least giving some indication of what the payment structure might look like in the past.
18: He wanted no part of it this time. Yeah, let's hope that Congress doesn't leave it up to too much discretion on the part of USDA, because their recent history has not been good. I think you're going to see Congress really specify in how the formula is going to be made, et cetera. But that takes legislative language, Chip, and we're not going to have that until after November 3rd election. So if this is on the waiting time frame.
20: Yeah, yeah. Talking about some of the issues in the Senate, man, I could hear the frustration in Senator Grassley when he was on the show earlier this week at the, when I asked him about E15, and he said, listen, if it's a standalone bill, it would have to be introduced. It would have to go through all the process, take 5 or 6 days. And he said, we just don't have them. We just don't have 5 or 6 days to get this done before the elections.
18: No. And you've got a few Republican senators who either lost their primaries, who are really bitter right now, and you can't count on their votes even on the Republican level. So, yeah, you're in a misfit right there in the Senate. And Trump is getting upset at Majority Leader Thune as far as not doing what he wants him to do. But Thune has to have 60 votes, and they're hard to get in the Senate. So I've got there's both sides of that. It's not easy in the Senate at all.
19: And I don't know where Cornyn stands on all this, but just use as an example, Jim, if Cornyn was upset and not towing a line, who blames him?
18: Come on. Revenge, but revenge is an emotion, not a policy. So I don't like this revenge type stuff.
19: Yeah, yeah, but revenge is what got someone like him pushed out.
18: Well, two wrongs, the old phrase is two wrongs don't make a right. He's still a Republican senator.
19: Fair enough.
20: Yeah,
19: Chip, I really heard that frustration in Grassley. Like I listened to that interview. You could hear it. Running out of days, I heard the frustration in his voice from somebody that's been around a long time. He knows how the sausage is made. That was definitely my takeaway.
18: Well, look at the appropriation bill that starts October 1, fiscal 2027, Chip. The Senate has not approved one spending bill again.
20: Yeah.
18: Not one.
20: When he talked about that, oh, my God. I think he thinks the government's going to shut down again this fall. Because, I mean, he went through the whole process of explaining why it's not a good thing that the government shuts down, because it costs money to shut the government down, and it costs money to restart it, and it costs money, it costs money, it costs money. I think
19: what's
20: that's where...
19: What's the beat on that?
20: October 1, isn't it, Jim?
18: October 1, yeah, October 1.
20: Yeah.
18: They usually go for a short-term CR, continuing resolution, after the elections. But again, you do hear that contingency in town here, Chip, that they think that with the November 3rd elections, due to the Democrats' strategy, wanted to shut down, and volatility will be blamed on the Republican Party.
20: Yeah. Yeah.
19: Well, I think both sides could use it as leverage. You know, like, do we really want a government shutdown during the midterm election? Like, what are we doing here? Like, can everybody just kind of grow up a little bit and actually, like, remember why they are actually in D.C. for the first place? In the first place, what are we doing?
18: Look at where we are right now. I begin all my speeches by saying, if you're not confused to what's happening in Washington, you haven't been around here. You're in a different world. So we're having to defend capitalism now versus, call it what you want, democratic socialism, communism, et cetera. So you can go downhill from there, period.
20: Yeah.
18: So it's just crazy times. It's crazy times.
20: Yeah, and you know, we've talked a couple of times on the show already about how emotion seems to be getting involved, and the emotion on both sides it's pretty unbelievable. I mean, it prevents any progress from being made. Now, there are some voters out there that would say, hey, that's a good thing. The only thing the Congress can do is screw something up, so it's better that they are doing nothing. I don't know. I think we need to keep moving forward as a country, and that's not really happening at this point. We need to see some progress, including we need to see some progress on this farm bill. And, Jim, I don't think that's going to happen.
18: Bozeman, Senate Ag Committee Chairman, says that the Senate is in 2 weeks before they take off for 5 weeks, Chip. And he's got to have a markup in the Senate Ag Committee. With Mitch McConnell still out sick, he won't have the vote. He may not have the votes in order to even pass the committee, Chip.
20: Right.
18: Unless he works a deal with Amy Klobuchar in deferring some of the state cuts on food stamps that are coming out. There's your issue right there. If he works a deal, it'll pass the committee. So just watch that one issue.
20: If he works that deal, there is going to be a firestorm out there.
18: On the Republican, when it gets to the chamber.
20: That's right. That's right. All right, we're going to put a wrap on this week's free-for-all here on AgriTalk next.
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20: 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Matt, many growers assume that all alarm systems work the same. What's different about Barn Tools connectivity, and why is it important?
9: I think a couple things really set Barn Tools apart when we're looking at trying to get farms connected in rural environments. Growing up in Southwest Iowa, there was several spots where I'd be going down the highway and couldn't maintain cell connection. But the way our system operates is it doesn't rely on Wi-Fi. It's cellular agnostic, so we can ping off of any of the local cell towers that are available. And if one goes down, we'll go straight to the next one. And the types of data that we're sending through ensure that we can connect in much, much more rural environments, even where your cell phone might not connect.
20: What happens when power goes out or the internet service is disrupted? How does Barn Tools keep doing what it does?
9: That's the beauty of not being reliant on Wi-Fi. So we know that Wi-Fi from time to time will go down. It's frustrations with technology sometimes. So we've built in those redundancies so that we can make sure that we can maintain connected across several different cell towers. We work across all bands. So we're not reliant on any individual carrier that might run us out of connection. And Barn Tools can make sure that we're sending those alerts, whether it be on temperature or water consumption or feed at all times, no matter what your connectivity is on your farm.
20: The goal is pretty simple here, to make sure the growers know what's happening in their barns no matter what the conditions are. And an alarm only works if it can reach you, and that's what's happening here with Barn Tools. All right, Matt, where can listeners get more information?
9: Yeah, listeners can go straight to barntools.com. We're available across all social medias as well if they'd like to learn more, and feel free to call in anytime.
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20: 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Ken Ferry will be there, Missy Bauer, and Dan Bossi will be there. Make sure that you include the coupon code AgriTalk, and it'll get you half off the Farm Journal Yield Academy. Now, speaking of crop conditions, that's where I wanted to start here this final segment. On Monday, Allison Robertson from Iowa State University Extension plant pathologist gave us a heads up that they had confirmed southern rust in Benton County, Iowa. Later that day, they added three more counties in Iowa. That's still the status this morning. But new on the southern rust map are four counties in Nebraska: Valley County, Greeley County, Butler County, and Saunders County. So that, I'm not saying that it's going to be what it was a year ago. I'm not saying that. I'm just saying that it's out there, and we need to be paying attention to it again, because, I mean, even with the 186 that we pulled a year ago, supposedly, southern rust took a lot of bushels away from Nebraska, Iowa, Illinois. So we got to keep a close eye on it. Jim, how do you think the crop is setting up here? What's the talk that you're hearing?
18: Well, USDA usually, when it comes to diseases, you know this, that USDA takes a few reports to find any significant impact, if there is any, number one. But the overall conditions of the crop, Chip, it looks like corn's faring okay. Not too bad. 67%, what, good to excellent, versus 74% last year, just perspective. We're going through the key, some pollination coming time that's, the next few days.
20: The kernel fill.
18: And, yes, I should have said that. But we've got some pretty good high temps there, 97 degrees high temps. So what's the overnight temps and things like that? So that bears watching.
20: Definitely. Definitely.
19: Chip, I was at the Ag in Motion Farm Show in Saskatoon, Saskatchewan this week, and also had a great conversation with a farmer from northeastern Montana yesterday. Crop, June brought rain. Crop's way better than we thought it was going to be. There's a lot of potential out there, but everybody is saying the same thing. Could use a shot of rain to finish off this crop.
20: Sure.
19: So that it can be like the 25 crop instead of the 24 crop, which disappointed epically because it got so hot and so dry at the back end of the growing season.
20: Right. I talked with a Montana farmer this week on the show, too. John Tester, former senator. John Tester. Yeah, that was kind of fun.
19: Big Sandy.
20: Yep. He got on and was talking about a Joint Economic Committee minority report that was released on fuel prices and input prices.
18: Diesel primarily.
20: Primarily diesel. And what I appreciated about him was that he started off by saying, listen, this report doesn't say anything that we don't already know. Diesel prices are up, and here's part of the problem. And diesel prices are going back up. After falling off the highs, diesel prices, if they haven't started to, with the way that crude oil market is trading and with the way the uncertainty is out there right now, I would guess that diesel prices are, there's risk to the upside. I'll just put it that way. Cattle prices turned choppy this week. We're actually higher on the week heading into that cattle on feed and cattle inventory report. Jim, you started the week with an update on what's happening out at Fort Collins at the Cargill plant based on some reporting in the Denver Post, but I thought it was a very important update to what's going on out there.
18: Yeah, it's going to continue until Cargill and the Teamsters Local, 455, reach a contract that workers will ratify. So no agreement or a reopening date that hasn't been announced as far as I could tell, even this morning. A negotiated reopening remains the most likely outcome, I've been told, Chip.
20: Okay.
18: Cargill wants to preserve the plant's long-term future and is willing to restructure economic package. That's what I'm hearing. But the stalemate could persist, basis the workers. But cattle is continuing to move elsewhere. Cargill's redirected cattle to other plants. But the local economic damage is deepening. Fort Morgan officials estimate their city could lose about $15 million in revenue, and they're preparing for a potential 15% budget cuts if the plant remains closed. So there's economic impacts for the city, for sure.
20: No doubt.
19: If this live cattle future volatility continues into the beginning of the fall run, it's already wild for the cattle feeder.
20: Oh, yeah.
19: It's going to be nuts.
20: Oh, it's going to be absolutely nuts. We're going to learn some more of the fundamentals this afternoon, cattle on feed report and the twice yearly inventory report coming up. Real quick, Greg, we need to mention the CN is the story that you had on CN Rail trying to improve their routes into Mexico.
19: Yeah, so what happened here is the CN Rail and Union Pacific have signed an MOU to share some routes. CN trying to get to Mexico, Union Pacific trying to access some of the Eastern Canada routes for CN. Also, CN agrees that they will not oppose the Norfolk Southern Union Pacific merger as well. They were one of the hang-ups in objection here. So that's the bigger piece of it, in the short term at least.
18: And yeah. the arrangement could provide grain feed and food shippers another routing option into Mexico. That's whenever you improve competition reliability, that's a plus.
19: Yep, good yeah. good for canola oil exports and meal to Mexico yeah. for sure.
20: Yeah. Yep. One last thing that I want to mention was a nice recovery in ethanol production in the latest reporting period. Got through some maintenance at some of the facilities out there and ramped the production right back up. We continue to see demand from soybean, oilseed crushers just really, really good, and we are not getting flooded with soybean oil, which means that it is going into production of some of those biofuels. You guys, great job again this week. Thank you so much. We'll talk to you again next week. Have a good weekend, guys.
18: Sure.
19: Cheers, everybody.
20: All right. That is Sean Haney, Real Agriculture, Real Ag Radio, and Jim Wiesmeyer, Wiesmeyer's Perspectives Podcast. Thank you so much for listening here this morning. Come back this afternoon. Michelle Ruck has a conversation with Arlen Suderman. And Monday morning, I got Machinery Pete and Ag Economist Wes Davis right here on AgriTalk. Have a good weekend.
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1: Canada calls it a promise delivered. I'm Lisa Brady, Fox News, says the new Gordie Howe Bridge is christened, running from Detroit to Windsor, Ontario, set to open for traffic Monday.
5: Today, it stands as a remarkable accomplishment that will serve Canadians for generations to come.
1: The Bridge Authority's interim CEO Chuck Andery, during an opening ceremony that was supposed to include U.S. officials, but Canada canceled the joint event after President Trump announced new 50% tariffs on many Canadian goods, set to take effect next month unless talks can resolve what President Trump calls unfair trade practices against the U.S. Other U.S. trading partners pushing back on a separate new round of Trump tariffs over unfair labor practices, hitting imports from 60 countries with tariffs between 10 and 12.5%.
6: The new tariffs replace a global 10% tax that expired today. Australia's trade minister calls the tariff completely unjustified. New Zealand's prime minister warns of higher prices for consumers and uncertainty for businesses. And a top EU official is pushing back, comparing U.S. labor laws to European conditions. The Trump administration has been relying on different tariff authorities following a Supreme Court ruling earlier this year that overturned wide-ranging reciprocal tariffs imposed by President Trump.
1: Fox's Jared Halpern at the White House. The president still believes to be weighing a military escalation against Iran after nearly 2 weeks of daily U.S. strikes.
7: President Trump doesn't think the Iranians are getting it, that trying to restart their nuclear program, trying to take over the Strait of Hormuz, is only going to make him more angry. And that is why peace talks are off indefinitely.
1: Fox's Peter Ducey at the White House. Iran firing more drones and missiles at Gulf neighbors and warning people to stay away from U.S. bases in the region. 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
1: Soybeans are up, corn's down, cattle and hogs are mixed. I'm John Perkins with a Brownfield Market Update. 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Stein has yield. Soybeans are higher with a higher move in bean meal. August is up 9 at 1246.5. September's 8.25 higher at 1239.25. Corn is taking profits with September down 2.25 at 461.75. September 1.75 lower at 485.75. Cattle are mixed with on-feed and inventory numbers out this afternoon. August live's $1.12 higher at 226.52. October's up 47 at 221.85. August feeders are down 65 at 343.12. And hogs are mixed with cold storage also out later today. August is up 57 at 102.72. October's down, now up to at 88.92. Brownfield.
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0: by Faith Health here in Norfolk. Following news, we'll take a look at Brownfield's Midday Livestock Report and the commodity updates. I'll be back with a look at our sports update. And that's the Fox Business Support Extension Educator. And as always, we end our day with the funeral announcements. It's all straight ahead. Skywatch weather is coming up in 60 seconds.
1: Hey, Natalie, when is your body working really hard even when you're doing nothing?
2: I don't know.
1: When you're sleeping.
2: No, it doesn't.
1: Yes, it does. When we sleep, our bodies are repairing, recharging, and even helping our brains grow stronger.
2: So we should get good sleep.
1: Yes. So if people wake up tired or sore or are tossing and turning all night, it might be time for a new mattress. 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
4: Now, WJAG Skywatch weather from the Weather Eye Weather Center.
0: Still a pretty nice day out yesterday as we got up to 81 degrees. That's shortly before 1:30 in the afternoon. 63 is our low. That's about 6:30 in the evening. Midnight to midnight, we just had a trace of precipitation. It's really eaten into our deficits. We're 1.85 inches almost below normal for the month and just over 6 inches below normal for the year. We're going to warm up again for this weekend before maybe having another small chance of rain showers coming through towards the middle of next week. We'll get to our extended forecast here shortly. Normal high for today is 87. Record of 113 was set back in 1936. 64 is the normal low. Record of 45 set back in 1905. Sunset this evening will be at 8:56. Sunrise tomorrow morning at 6:17, with sunset tomorrow evening scheduled for 8:55. Today going to be a little bit warmer than yesterday, a little bit more sun maybe. Actually, kind of all clouds, I should say, today, and a high of about 85. Had some rain fall this morning, not too much, though, to cut into that deficit. 67 for your overnight low tonight, but then watch out, because it heats up. Winds turn to the south, and tomorrow we're looking at a high of about 98 degrees. 73 for your overnight low. Saturday night, Sunday, triple digits of 100 under sunny skies. Winds stay out of the south, 8 to 15 miles an hour. 76 for your overnight low Sunday night. We're going to hit 101 is what they expect on Monday before trying to cool off next week. 96 Tuesday, 95 Wednesday and Thursday, with storm chances late Wednesday and the Thursday as well. Taking a look around the Cornhusker State this hour, as we update our temperatures, our cool spot, 66, you have that in Takema, along with Blair. 82 is the warm area in Kimball. Closer to home, 68 in Wayne and Fremont. It's 70 in Columbus, 72 in Albion, 73 in O'Neill. We're sitting at 69 here in downtown Norfolk. News is coming up in 90 seconds.
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9: And I'm Paul Hughes. 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
8: A Wayne County jury on Thursday heard for Nebraska State Patrol investigators who interviewed Carl Ruskamp and collected evidence at the scene of a homicide, as well as a pathologist who detailed the injuries that led to Gerald Ruskamp's death. Austin Savala of the Norfolk Daily News reports 65-year-old Gerald Ruskamp was shot in the head at his home in southern Wayne County on September 7, 2022. He died a short time later at Providence Medical Center in Wayne. Carl Ruskamp, Gerald's son, is standing trial on charges of first-degree murder, use of a firearm to commit a felony, and possession of a firearm by a prohibited person in connection to his father's death.
9: A Norfolk man was sentenced to prison Thursday for burglarizing a Wells Fargo ATM enclosure and for offenses stemming from a separate disturbance while he was out on bond in Madison County District Court. The Norfolk Daily News reports 53-year-old Stephen Simonson was sentenced by District Judge Ryan Stover to 2 to 3 years in prison for burglary. He also received a consecutive 90-day jail sentence for third-degree assault and criminal mischief.
8: The city of Norfolk outlined its 1 and 6 year street improvement plan Thursday during a public open house at the Norfolk Public Library. According to the Norfolk Daily News, for fiscal year 2026, planned projects include mill and overlay work totaling $1.75 million, a $430,000 chip seal project, $830,000 in concrete repairs, and additional street maintenance throughout the city. Future projects in the 1 and 6 year plan include $1 million for mill and overlay work, a $600,000 study, and potential improvements at the intersection of Benjamin Avenue and Victory Road, and $6 million for general street maintenance. The plan also includes $4 million for improvements to 25th Street north of Benjamin Avenue.
9: Earlier this week, Nebraska U.S. Senator Deb Fischer, a senior member of the Senate Armed Services Committee, spoke on the Senate floor in support of the Sanctioning Russia Act, of which she is an original co-sponsor. The legislation would impose mandatory sanctions on Russia's political leadership, financial institutions, and energy sector, putting economic pressure on Moscow to end its war against Ukraine.
10: Putin understands only one language, and that is power. And the surest road to peace in Europe lies in NATO's strength and Ukraine's survival. Yet strength must also be economic.
9: Fisher said the Kremlin's war machine runs on the money it makes from selling cheap oil and gas to countries like China, India, and Brazil, which profit by reselling Russian energy at a markup. She emphasized that must end.
8: Nebraska U.S. Senator Pete Ricketts has introduced a bill that is designed to prevent any insider trading by members of Congress. During his weekly conference call, Ricketts said his Stop Insider Trading Act would establish strong guardrails and stiff financial penalties to prevent congressional insider trading.
11: Under my bill, if a lawmaker sold $1 million in stock without filing advance public notice, they would be fined $100,000. They would also forfeit any profits. It's time for Congress to make this the standard. Nebraskans need to trust and need trust and transparency from Congress.
8: Ricketts said the measure has widespread bipartisan support and that President Trump has endorsed it.
9: The American Farm Bureau Federation says the financial pressure on U.S. crop producers is expected to intensify. John Newton, Vice President of Public Policy, says AFBF is projecting more than $32 billion in losses for major row crops in 2027.
12: We've seen historic inflation across the farm economy, really going back to 2021. This year, we saw a lot of volatility in our fertilizer prices. We continue to see volatility in our fuel prices.
9: The latest Farm Bureau analysis states corn losses are projected to increase from $131 per acre in 2026 to $167 per acre in 2027, while soybean losses are projected to increase from $80 per acre to $138 per acre.
8: It's only the midpoint of summer, and most of farm country has endured long stretches of very hot weather, and more is on the way. Alfredo DeCostanza, a beef systems extension educator for the University of Nebraska, said it's never too late to make changes to help livestock battle the heat.
13: The plan here is to be ready with shades, to be ready with sprinklers, to be ready with bedding. What management is trying to do is to increase the sensible heat loss, which is, if one can imagine, a molecule of air trapped on the surface of the hair of an animal. That molecule must exchange the internal heat with the external conditions.
8: DeCostanza said external heat on heat means there's no exchange of heat and that heat remains in the animal.
9: It's fair time across Nebraska, and one Northeast Nebraska County Fair is featuring a country music superstar as its headline performer. The Wayne County Fair will have Trace Adkins performing on Saturday night. Appearing on Newstalk WJAG's WJAG Morning News, Fair Board member Kevin Davis said they landed Adkins at the right time on his schedule.
14: 2 weeks ago, he was in Castle Rock, Colorado. Then he went to Cheyenne Frontier Days and then come here. So that's, you kind of got to try and make it on a route to get them guys, you know. And
0: yeah,
14: we were lucky enough to grab it where he would work out in the, being able to come from Cheyenne here. So that's,
0: wow,
14: for us, that was a huge one.
9: Adkins is scheduled to hit the stage at 9:30 tomorrow night, while Tegan Nissen performs at 8 p.m. That's news from the WJAG and Norfolk Daily News newsroom, brought to you by Faith Health. I'm Paul Hughes.
8: And I'm Bill Seifert. Still ahead, we have the Brownfield Livestock and Commodity Updates and the WJAG Sports Update. 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
15: A heat advisory begins at noon tomorrow and remains in effect until 10 p.m. Monday night. Highs level off around 85 this afternoon under partly cloudy skies, south winds 8 to 15 miles per hour. Tonight, 67. I'm meteorologist Jennifer Wojcicki for News Talk WJAG AM 780 and 105.9 FM. Currently, it's 70 degrees.
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20: 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Direct cash cattle trade activity was quiet Friday. There has been little renewed interest. Deals this week have been marked at $365 dress. That's down $12 to $15 from the previous week's weighted average basis. Live deals in the South have been at mostly $230, down $7 to $8 from the prior week's weighted averages. Box beef was mixed with light and moderate demand for moderate offerings at midday. Choice up 45 cents at $363.32. Select was 64 cents lower at $348.11. At the Valentine Livestock Auction in Nebraska, steers were $9 to $14 lower, many of which were home-raised or purchased from one ranch. There were limited heifer offerings. The sharp declines are largely attributed to the significant drop in cattle futures. Medium and large one feeder steers, 860 to 896 pounds, brought $355 to $382.50. Feeder steers, 905 to 946 pounds, brought $347.50 to $356.50. Cash hogs are sharply lower at midday with light negotiated purchases. The slow into the week for the cash hog market isn't a big surprise. Processors have been fairly aggressive in their procurement efforts and have been bidding up for most of the week. Demand remains a focal point for this market. Globally, it's been solid with bright spots in countries like Mexico. Pork's also a competitively priced protein in the retail space here at home, which is likely providing additional support to domestic demand. Barrels and gilts at the National Daily Direct were down sharply, 470 lower, with a weighted average of 97.06. Prices at the regional direct markets were not reported due to confidentiality. Butcher hog prices at the Midwest cash markets are steady at $65, and pork values are higher at midday, up $1.06 at $105.54. Bellies were up sharply. The rest of the primals were also higher. I'm Megan Grebner, Brownfield Ag News.
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24: Soybean futures are higher, corn is lower, cattle and hogs are mixed. I'm John Perkins with a Brownfield Market Update. 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Demick Series Corn by Stein. Stein has yield. Soybeans are up today on fund and technical buying. Forecasts in early August for large parts of the region are hot and dry, potentially stressing the developing crop. Contracts are down early but bounced back with a higher move in meal. August beans are up 12.5 at 12.50. September's 11.75 higher at 12.42.75. August bean meal's up $3 at $3.32.90. August bean oil is 101 points lower at $74.58. Corn seeing some profit taken as it monitors development conditions, looking at chances for crop stress in some areas. Demand continues to be solid overall. September's down 1 3/4 at 462 and a quarter, holding above that 460 mark at least so far. December corn's down 1 3/4 at 485 and 3/4. And wheat's down on profit taken as it continues to monitor U.S. and world crop weather issues along with Black Sea exports. The major spring wheat tour yield was below a year ago, but a little bit larger than expected. September Chicago's down 19.5 at 676 and 3/4. September Kansas City's down 15.5 at 744 and a quarter. Live and feeder cattle are mixed. Out of the USDA reports out after the close. The cattle inventory and on-feed updates are out at 3 o'clock Eastern, 2 o'clock Central. Box beef's mixed at midday. August live's 80 higher at 226.20. October's up 32 at 221.70. August feeders are down 35 at 343.42. And hogs are mixed, adjusting spreads. Cold storage numbers also out after the close today. August is 55 higher at 102.70. October's up 5 at 88.95. Crude oil's down 3.95. Brownfield.
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0: 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Wrestlers from across Northeast and North Central Nebraska hit the mats in O'Neill yesterday for part one of the Nebraska Maine Girls Wrestling Exchange, dropping the duel by an 87-27 team score. All five of Nebraska wins came from area athletes, though, in Crofton Bloomfield's Elizabeth DeRoos, West Holt's Allie Oligmuller, Bancroft Rosalie's Brooklyn Snyder, and O'Neill's Grace Drukey and Bailey Sailors. For some wrestlers, like Oligmuller, the outing was a chance to continue to build off a very active summer heading into next year.
3: It's definitely helping to, like, build confidence and stuff, even if it's, like, at Fargo I didn't do the best, but, like, just seeing tough competition and stuff is helping me, like, just honestly get better and grow confidence, too.
0: For others, like Juki and Sailors, the outing was not only a chance to show what you can do in your own backyard.
5: This time is even cooler because we got to, it's in our hometown, so it's a fun deal to participate in.
6: It was a little bit more comfortable knowing that it was in my hometown. I didn't have to go anywhere, wasn't too stressed about it. I found out I was doing it like a week ago.
0: But also learn your strengths and where you can improve on before the start of the season in early December.
6: It'd probably be to focus more on what I'm good at and stop trying to throw when I'm not in the right position.
5: Yeah, you just use your matches to learn because you don't see them again, but it's just fun to wrestle someone that you have no idea what they're like.
0: Moving over to the diamond, postseason baseball is continuing to roll on as senior legion teams across the state get ready for area district action for classes B and C today. Starting with class B, Lakeview Bank of the Valley opens play in the area 4 district against host Wahoo State Bank at 7. At the area 5 district in O'Neill, play gets started at 1 o'clock when Wayne Rolling Hills Supply takes on Pierce. That'll be followed by the West Point Senior Bombers battle with Albion Cornerstone Bank at 4, while O'Neill Pinnacle Bank Irish takes on Broken Bow in the nightcap at 7. Moving over to Class C, the Tri-County Titans open play at the Area 1 District in Plainview at 4:30 against Crofton. The winner will take on host Plainview, the number one overall seed, tomorrow at 7 o'clock. Wizard Pilger, Howells, Dodge, and Creek Bloomfield, Wausau take the field to end play at 7 tonight. Over in the Area 2 District in Wakefield, Equity Bank Post 55 Pender squares off with Friend at 4, while host Post 81 Bull Stinks of Wakefield battles Takema Herman at 7. Hardington Security Bank Buzzards drew the first round by as number one overall seed and will face the winner of Wakefield Takema Herman tomorrow at 7 o'clock. Finally, Nebraska baseball is set to be one of four teams to take part in the 2027 Battle of the Ballpark at the San Antonio Mission's Nelson W. Wolf Municipal Stadium. Huskers will be joined by Air Force, Army, and Notre Dame as part of a three-day tournament at the home of the San Diego Padres AA affiliate. Tournament will take place February 26th through the 28th. That's a look at sports. I'm Pat Cavay.
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13: I'm Lauren Simonetti, and this is the Fox Business Report.
25: Stocks are trying to hold on to gains in afternoon trading. The Dow is higher, but the tech-heavy NASDAQ has been wavering for much of the trading day as AI spending fears keep tech under pressure. The Magnificent Seven Big Cap Tech stocks are mostly higher, but mostly lower for the week. On Thursday, the Mag 7 stocks collectively shed nearly $800 billion in market value, fueled by investors' worries of ballooning AI spending. Easing oil prices are lifting investors' sentiment, with West Texas Intermediate crude at over $88 a barrel. Shares of Intel are falling over 3%. The chipmaker's second quarter earnings and revenue beat analyst expectations as the artificial intelligence boom drives up demand for semiconductors, but investors worry about its AI spending plans. That's your Fox Business Report. I'm Hillary Barsky, invested in you.
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14: Buck Guthrie has been collecting toy trains practically forever. Since he was 5 years old, he knew that someday he would have his very own toy train museum. Fast forward a few decades, he's still collecting trains and has turned his dream into a reality. Buck and his wife Jan restored an old dairy barn on the family farm in Argyle, Wisconsin. He turned it into his beloved toy train museum where he could share his love of the railroad with the public.
18: There's all different sizes and scales. Usually a collector collects one kind, like an old gauge Lionel or an American Flyer, or they collect HO. But I'm building a museum, so I just collected everything, and you'll see everything here. The layouts inside this barn are awesome because I used all different sizes and scales of the trains.
14: The collection is also part of railroad history. He has some trains that date back to the Civil War. Metal was scarce during World War II, so manufacturers would make toy trains out of soup cans. He says it's interesting to look inside a train car and see Campbell's soup stamped inside. The variety of trains is amazing, but Buck says he really enjoys creating the animated layouts. He uses appliances and spare parts to make every scene come alive.
18: There's a chicken rotisserie hangs on the ceiling, which makes the airplanes fly around at the airport. There's a mid-flight helicopter coming off the hospital. Cars are driving down the streets. There's a house on fire with real water coming out of the fire truck. There's a home there with a pool party going on.
14: During the summer, you can ride a train around their property. Learn more about the Toy Train Barn at livingthecountrylife.com. I'll see you in the country.
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28: In part one of our discussion on summer pneumonia in calves, Extension Specialist Becky Funk talked about how this illness can become a problem when colostrum immunity begins to wane. On today's program, she focuses on some of the symptoms producers need to be aware of.
1: Yeah, I think from my perspective, those suckling calves, those calves that side a cow, they're probably the hardest population for us to identify pneumonia in. So the signs can be quite subtle. If we're picking up some really severe signs, we're probably pretty late in the progression of disease, so that's an issue. But things I'm looking for, we're really just looking for that depressed calf, that calf that maybe he's not keeping up with the herd, or she's isolating herself somewhere, off in a corner when the rest of the group is up at the tank or the mineral feeder, or hanging around when we're checking pastures. So things that, maybe are an issue, maybe not, but we certainly want to take a second look at those calves, because that gives us an opportunity to catch them early in the course of disease when we can intervene successfully for them. So those are kind of the two things. A lot of times producers are going to describe that calf as, just a little off, right? Maybe not even something we can really describe well or put our finger on, but we look at them and we think, they just don't look quite like we'd expect them. They're not doing quite the things we'd expect. We may see them, in the article I describe inappetence, right? So they just don't feel like eating. And that can be harder to assess, but a lot of times it's those calves that we're like, maybe they don't have the belly fill that we'd like to see, or maybe mom is carrying around a full udder, doesn't look like she's been nursed. We want to make sure we look up her calf and see what they look like, because that can put them on our radar as a calf that's not feeling well. A lot of times the pathogens we're worried about are the same ones we're worried about in our feeder calves or our feedlot cattle. But in these young calves, a lot of times we're looking at a viral component, and those viral components tend to spike a fever pretty readily. So it's always a good idea to catch a temperature on those calves, just to give yourself an idea of, always my question when I talk to clients, to producers, is, are we chasing the right thing when we're trying to make decisions about what interventions should be? So if we're catching calves that just aren't feeling well and we're seeing some fevers, then that gives me a little more confidence that we're chasing a pneumonia, we're chasing the right thing.
28: One of the most important aspects of this issue is having a good relationship with your veterinarian. And Becky talks about when producers should bring this problem to their attention.
1: So it's important to talk to somebody who knows what's going on. They can help you decide on the best treatment protocols, how to approach that. And then ultimately, unfortunately, if we do have a loss in the herd, if you come across a calf that's a dead in pasture, or if you know you have one that's severely affected that's likely to go that direction, we can do a lot of things diagnostically with that carcass that are important. And again, coming back to that, making sure we're chasing the right thing when we're designing treatment protocols and helping figure out how we want to approach the problem, that postmortem exam can be really key. Because if we're opening up calves that we expected to be pneumonias and they're not, we may need to start looking for a different cause of death, and it's a totally different solution to the problem than what we expected. So all of those things are important. And then going back to that calving period, having that conversation about what's common in your area, what does your vaccination program need to entail? What does that look like for your specific operation in your region? All critical things that your veterinarian can help you with.
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8: A heat advisory begins at noon tomorrow and remains in effect until 10 p.m. Monday night. Highs level off around 85 this afternoon under partly cloudy skies, south winds 8 to 15 miles per hour. Tonight, 67. I'm meteorologist Jennifer Wojcicki for News Talk WJAG AM 780 and 105.9 FM. Currently, it's 70 degrees.
0: Thanks very much, Jennifer. We have 1246 from the Farmers Pride Studios, downtown River Point in Norfolk. 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
0: On this week's program, we catch up with Andy Jobman. He's from the Gothenburg area on the board of directors for the Nebraska Corn Growers Association, just back from Washington, D.C., Corn Congress. Describe Corn Congress, if you will, kind of its function, what all takes place at Corn Congress in the summertime in Washington, D.C.
20: Yeah, you bet, Chad. So Corn Congress in D.C. in the summertime is a chance for delegates from every state association to come together and work on policy, new resolutions, update old ones, really kind of make sure that our policy book that we operate off of on corn farmers' behalf and that our staff operate off of is really reflective of what corn farmers need and the issues that we're facing that need addressed. And so it's a very, you know, democratic process where resolutions are brought forward onto the floor. Delegates have a chance to debate them, amend them, strike them down, you know, basically anything that we need to do to tweak them, and then the delegation votes on it, and that's how we keep our policy book up to date and really relevant for what's going on in farm country.
0: As far as policy goes, Andy, were there any significant changes, or was it more like an update, if you will?
20: This session of Corn Congress was more of a dusting off. You know, there was a few new items that were brought forward that kind of tweaked and updated some of our policy book. Some of them are related to ethanol. Another one was related to commodity markets and how that affects us. Really nothing earth-shattering, but again, just a great opportunity to kind of tweak things to make sure everything is right in line with what we want. And so that helps us, kind of backs us up when we go to the Hill and says, hey, yes, this is our policy that was decided on by farmers across the country. This is what our group and our association stands for.
0: Yeah. Now, Andy, we started at the beginning saying this was a significant meeting for you. Congratulations, elected to the National Corn Growers Association Board. Tell me a little bit about that.
20: Yeah, so I'm very humbled and honored to have been elected for the National Corn Board. We had a really strong slate of candidates this year. Any way you slice the pie in terms of candidates, national corn growers and corn farmers across the country were really set up to win because just had a great quality group of folks running. My term starts on October 1st, and it's a three-year term, and I'm very excited to get started on that. I've been involved nationally on several action teams and committees over the years, and so have had a lot of encouragement to run for the national board, and just very honored that I was selected, and really looking forward to getting started and representing corn farmers on the national board.
0: Again, congratulations, Andy. Thank you so much for giving us the summary of the Corn Congress activities, NCGA, last week in Washington, D.C. Again, that's Andy Jobman. He's on the board of the Nebraska Corn Growers Association from Gothenburg. Chad Moyer reporting.
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21: Corn is lower, soybeans are higher, cattle and hogs are, let's go with cattle are mixed, mostly higher, and hogs are up. I'm John Perkins with a Brownfield Market Update. When it comes to short stature corn, it all started with Stein. For decades, they've been focused on unique hybrids that deliver top yields. Stein invented short stature corn, then they perfected it. Stein has yield. Soybeans are up today on fund and technical buying. Forecasts into early August for large parts of the region are hot and dry, potentially stressing the crop during some key phases of development. Soybeans are down early, basically following soybean and crude oils, but bounce back with a higher move in soybean meal. August beans are up 11 and 3 quarters at 1249 and a quarter. Pretty important technical levels there. September's up 10 and a half at 1241 and a half. August bean meal is $2.50 higher at $3.32.40. August soybean oil is 110 points lower at $74.49. Corn's down on profit taking and spillover from crude oil and from wheat. It's monitoring development conditions, looking into chances for crop stress in some areas. Still, it's kind of a bigger deal for beans right now than it is for corn, especially given the extent of this hot, dry weather that could be coming up, which is with the corn crop almost fully made at this point nationally. Demand for feed, fuel, and export use continues to be solid. September's down 1 3/4 at 462 and a quarter. December's 1.5 lower at 486. And wheat's lower today on profit-taking and technical selling. The trade continues to monitor U.S. and world crop weather issues, though, along with Black Sea exports. The major spring wheat crop tour yield was below a year ago, but a little bit larger than expected. September Chicago's down 20 and a quarter at 676. Cotton and rice are both seeing some profit-taking. December cotton's down 102 at 8019. September's 13 lower at 14. Live and feeder cattle are mostly higher ahead of the USDA reports out after the close. Specifically, the USDA is going to put out their monthly cattle on feed report and the semi-annual cattle inventory update out at 3 Eastern, 2 Central. Box beef's mixed at midday. Direct cattle markets are quiet. Widespread business might be wrapped up for the week. Live and dress sales were both sharply lower than a week ago. August live's up 160 at 227. October's 107 higher at 222.45. August feeders are up $1.35 at $3.45.12. And hogs today are supported by the recent trend in the pork carcass cutout value, up $1.06 again at midday today. Midwest butcher markets are steady. National Direct started the day $4.70 lower, the very light negotiated run. Most buyers have the needed near-term numbers in hand. August lean is up 70 cents at 102.85. October's 15 higher at 89.05. And over in the broader market, crude oil is just below $89 a barrel. The Dow's up 270 points. John Perkins, Brownfield.
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22: Well, look here, act soon now, here we go there now, what am I on your phone? 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
0: It's 12:54, time for today's auction block, and two auctions to take a look at for you today. First one we're beginning with is with Big Iron. 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We're going to go out to Humphrey with 2026 Wolverine GB-11-72W dual grapple bucket skid steer attachment for $76. 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Up in Fordyce, it's 2026 TNT quality buildings portable livestock cool cow shade for $210. Couple of Skyler items, including a 1998 Caterpillar D8R dozer for $75,750 and a 2015 Case CX470C excavator for $15,250. Finally, we'll end in Randolph with a Chevy antique truck front clip cutoff for $470 and a Chevrolet antique vehicle doors for $21. We actually do have one other item to tell you about on page one. It's in Carroll, a 1967 Lincoln Continental four-door sedan for $575. To view all items on the July 29th equipment auction, head online to BigIron.com. We also want to take one last look at the July online-only farm toy die-cast and collectibles auction. Lots to begin to close this Sunday at 6 o'clock. A lot of high-priced items on page three today, including an international 1468 1/16th in scale Lafayette Farm Toy Show Edition for $41. A Case IH MX120 that's 1/16th in scale. 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
0: And here are your funeral announcements for Friday, July 24th. A celebration of life for Joanne Shellpepper, S-C-H-E-L-L-P-E-P-E-R, age 91 of Stanton, will be at 10:30 tomorrow at the New England Congregational Church. Graveside services for Jacqueline S. Lorenz, L-O-R-E-N-Z, age 92 of Osmond, will be at 11 o'clock tomorrow at Emmanuel Lutheran Cemetery in rural Osmond. A celebration of life for Sean Kleintrobe, K-L-I-N-E-T-O-B-E, age 42 of Niobrara, will be at 1 o'clock on Sunday at Ponca Tribe of Nebraska headquarters. Visitation will begin at 1 o'clock tomorrow and continue until service time at the headquarters.
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6: His next move on Iran is not yet known. I'm Lisa Brady, Fox News. But President Trump has said he's considering a massive attack, a major escalation.
7: One sign, perhaps, of a bigger battle ahead on the horizon. A number of mayors of Israeli cities have opened up bomb shelters across the country. They usually do that when the threat level has been raised. It is raised now.
6: Fox's Steve Harrigan in Tel Aviv. There's also been a reported surge in U.S. assets to the region.
7: A surge not only in material, but also things like medics to Germany. That there is a range of options for the president with 50,000 forces in the region.
6: Iran keeps attacking U.S. Gulf allies despite nearly 2 weeks of U.S. strikes. Israeli Prime Minister Benjamin Netanyahu now scheduled to meet with the president at the White House Tuesday, when he also plans to attend a memorial for Senator Lindsey Graham. Just getting word the Democratic Party wants to keep South Carolina as the leadoff primary for the 2028 presidential race, a change first made during President Biden's reelection bid in 2024. The decision by a DNC rules committee still needs approval from the full organization. The Republican calendar has so far kept the traditional lineup led by Iowa and New Hampshire. President Trump now warning of new tariffs on the EU in response to fines on U.S. tech companies.
8: Responding to a $1 billion fine the European Union is charging Google, President Trump is warning the EU will pay a very big price for illegal and unethical conduct. Writing on social media, a substantial tariff will be placed on them at the earliest possible moment. The EU fined Google for violating its Digital Markets Act, accusing the company of giving preferential treatment to its own services over those of third parties. Google warns the fine will force the search engine to strip away features Europeans love, like instant pricing and hotel, flight, and restaurant information.
6: Fox's Jared Halpern. 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
1: From the WJAG and Norfolk Daily News Newsroom, I'm Bill Seifert. A Wayne County jury on Thursday heard from Nebraska State Patrol investigators who interviewed Carl Ruskamp and collected evidence at the scene of a homicide, as well as a pathologist who detailed the injuries that led to Gerald Ruskamp's death. Austin Sabela of the Norfolk Daily News reports 65-year-old Gerald Ruskamp was shot in the head at his home in southern Wayne County on September 7, 2022. He died a short time later at Providence Medical Center in Wayne. Carl Ruskamp, Gerald's son, is standing trial on charges of first-degree murder, use of a firearm to commit a felony, and possession of a firearm by a prohibited person in connection to his father's death. The City of Norfolk outlined its 1 in 6 year street improvement plan Thursday during a public open house at the Norfolk Public Library. According to the Norfolk Daily News, for fiscal year 2026, planned projects include mill and overlay work totaling $1.75 million, a $430,000 chip seal project, $830,000 in concrete repairs, and additional street maintenance throughout the city.
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3: A heat advisory begins at noon tomorrow and remains in effect until 10 p.m. Monday night. Highs level off around 85 this afternoon under partly cloudy skies, south winds 8 to 15 miles per hour. Tonight, 67. I'm meteorologist Jennifer Wojcicki for News Talk WJAG AM 780 and 105.9 FM. Currently, it's 70 degrees.
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2: Lawsuit over new tariffs. I'm Lisa Brady, Fox News. Two small businesses based in the U.S. already going to court to challenge Trump tariffs announced yesterday on goods from 60 countries.
3: This is all about forced labor in other countries. Now, the senior administration officials are telling us that this is not a replacement for the Section 122 tariffs that expired at 12:01 Eastern time this morning. But the fact is that these new tariffs started the same moment that those emergency tariffs ended by law this morning. Now, this is low-hanging fruit for the Trump administration because multiple administrations have long tracked the use of forced labor in countries across the globe. It's well documented.
2: Fox Business's Edward Lawrence at the White House. The lawsuit argues the new tariffs exceed the president's authority and require more detailed country-specific findings about forced labor to be legally justified. The administration has been pivoting to different statutes for tariffs after the U.S. Supreme Court struck down the use of an Emergency Powers Act. President Trump is set to make an Oval Office announcement about American nuclear innovation, reportedly as part of a push to expand domestic energy production. So far, he has not announced any strategy change in Iran.
4: U.S. forces continue to grind away night after night, attacking Iranian military positions inside of Iran. Last night, the 13th night in a row, President Trump spoke to Axios, warned about a potential massive invasion of Iran. But he did say he hadn't reached that decision yet.
2: Fox's Steve Harrigan in Tel Aviv. Iran ramping up its counter threats, warning people to stay away from U.S. bases in the region as it keeps attacking Gulf neighbors. A teenager charged in a deadly mass shooting at his Georgia high school in 2024 changes his plea to guilty. Colt Gray was 14 when he killed two students and two teachers, wounding others. His father was convicted on charges including murder for giving him the gun. America is listening to Fox News.
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8: From the WJAG and Norfolk Daily News Newsroom, I'm Bill Seifert. Nebraska U.S. Senator Pete Ricketts has introduced a bill that is designed to prevent any insider trading by members of Congress. During his weekly conference call, Ricketts said his stop

0: Insider Trading Act would establish strong guardrails and stiff financial penalties to prevent congressional insider trading.
1: Under my bill, if a lawmaker sold $1 million in stock without filing advance public notice, they would be fined $100,000. They would also forfeit any profits. It's time for Congress to make this the standard. Nebraskans need to trust and need trust and transparency from Congress.
0: Ricketts said the measure has widespread bipartisan support and that President Trump has endorsed it. The city of Norfolk outlined its 1 in 6 year street improvement plan Thursday during a public open house at the Norfolk Public Library. According to the Norfolk Daily News, for fiscal year 2026, planned projects include mill and overlay work totaling $1.75 million, a $430,000 chip seal project, $830,000 in concrete repairs, and additional street maintenance throughout the city.
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3: A heat advisory begins at noon tomorrow and remains in effect until 10 p.m. Monday night. Partly cloudy this afternoon with a high of 84. Southerly winds 8 to 15 miles per hour. Mainly clear tonight, lows around 68. I'm meteorologist Jennifer Wojcicki for News Talk WJAG AM 780 and 105.9 FM. Right now, 72.
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0: House is locked and loaded. I'm Lisa Brady, Fox News. That from President Trump, just telling reporters the U.S. military is ready to go, but he has not made a decision yet on escalating the fight against Iran, which he says does want to make a deal, but doesn't want to admit it.
1: You can just keep doing exactly what we're doing and take them apart piece by piece. We could do it in a more rapid fashion, which we might do. Or we can negotiate with them, which we're also doing right now. I mean, as we speak, we're talking to them.
0: The president declining to answer a New York Times question about potentially being accused of war crimes if he follows through on a threat to blow up power plants and bridges. One Iranian official threatening to kill a U.S. service member for every death in Iran. Iran's been responding to U.S. strikes with attacks on U.S. Gulf allies. The president taking questions after making a nuclear energy announcement.
1: Last year, I signed four historic executive orders to reignite a wave of progress in America's nuclear power production and promote this abundant, affordable, unlimited supply of energy for the American people.
0: Now directing the U.S. Energy Secretary to set up a pilot program for advanced reactors. There's already a lawsuit over newly announced Trump tariffs.
2: The same group representing small businesses that successfully challenged the use of emergency tariffs at the Supreme Court this year is suing the Trump administration over a new round of tariffs announced this week. The Liberty Justice Center says 10% to 12.5% tariffs imposed on 60 U.S. trading partners are capricious and arbitrary and require congressional approval.
0: Fox's Jared Halpern, and at the White House, the lawsuit also argues a law allowing sanctions over unfair labor practices needs country-specific findings to be legally justified. A mixed finish on Wall Street, the Dow up 234 points at the bell, but the NASDAQ in the red. America is listening to Fox News.
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4: From the WJAG and Norfolk Daily News Newsroom, I'm Bill Seifert. A Norfolk man was sentenced to prison Thursday for burglarizing a Wells Fargo ATM enclosure and for offenses stemming from a separate disturbance while he was out on bond in Madison County District Court. The Norfolk Daily News reports 53-year-old Stephen Simonson was sentenced by District Judge Ryan Stover to 2 to 3 years in prison for burglary. He also received a consecutive 90-day jail sentence for third-degree assault and criminal mischief. Nebraska lawmakers will likely have to contend with two separate budget deficits when they reconvene for the 2027 legislative session. Legislative fiscal analyst Keisha Patton confirmed this situation at a tax rate review committee meeting.

0: On Wednesday, there, she provided lawmakers with a new financial status report showing a $208 million deficit projected for the ongoing two-year budget and an $864 million projected deficit for the next biennium, spanning from July 1st, 2027 to June 30th, 2029. That's news from the WJAG and Norfolk Daily News Newsroom. I'm Bill Seifert.
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2: A heat advisory begins at noon tomorrow and remains in effect until 10 p.m. Monday night. Partly cloudy this afternoon with a high of 84. Southerly winds 8 to 15 miles per hour. Mainly clear tonight, lows around 68. I'm meteorologist Jennifer Wojcicki for News Talk WJAG AM 780 and 105.9 FM. 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

0: oppose U.S. military action against Iran, and nearly two-thirds think the conflict will last at least a year.
1: Fox's Jared Halpern at the White House just getting reports of Saudi strikes in Yemen, where Iran-backed Houthi rebels attacked Saudi tankers in the Red Sea this week. Democrats make a key decision about their presidential calendar, proposing to stick with South Carolina as the leadoff primary in 2028.
2: The Democratic National Committee's Rules and Bylaws Committee co-chair, Minion Moore, made the announcement after the meeting.
3: As we stated earlier, the majority vote count was to be 25, and it appears that South Carolina has 26.
2: There were 19 votes for Nevada and 4 for New Hampshire, which will go third, followed by Michigan, then New Mexico, then Virginia. The full DNC will vote on this later in the summer. New Hampshire still has a state law requiring they hold the first primary in the nation, but the Democratic Party stripped the state of its delegates in 2024 over this rule, as South Carolina went first after a push from then-President Biden.
1: Fox's Jessica Rosenthal. So far, Republicans have kept the traditional lineup led by Iowa and New Hampshire. Paramount's mega merger with Warner Brothers Discovery now on hold until after a legal fight is over. A coalition of 12 states that sued say Paramount agreed to delay the closing until after the judge decides. 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
6: From the WJAG and Norfolk Daily News Newsroom, I'm Bill Seifert. A Norfolk man was sentenced to prison Thursday for burglarizing a Wells Fargo ATM enclosure and for offenses stemming from a separate disturbance while he was out on bond in Madison County District Court. The Norfolk Daily News reports 53-year-old Stephen Simonson was sentenced by District Judge Ryan Stover to 2 to 3 years in prison for burglary. He also received a consecutive 90-day jail sentence for third-degree assault and criminal mischief. The American Farm Bureau Federation says the financial pressure on U.S. crop producers is expected to intensify. John Newton, Vice President of Public Policy, says AFPF is projecting more than $32 billion in losses for major row crops in 2027.
10: We've seen historic inflation across the farm economy, really going back to 2021. This year, we saw a lot of volatility in our fertilizer prices. We continue to see volatility in our fuel prices.
6: 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I'm Bill Seifert. 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
12: A heat advisory begins at noon tomorrow and remains in effect until 10 p.m. Monday night.

0: partly cloudy this afternoon with a high of 84. Southerly winds 8 to 15 miles per hour. Mainly clear tonight, lows around 68. I'm meteorologist Jennifer Wojcicki for News Talk WJHE AM 780 and 105.9 FM. Currently, it's 73 degrees.
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2: Good afternoon, July 24th, and this is AgriTalk. Welcome to AgriTalk. I'm your host, Michelle Rook. New crop soybeans made new contract highs for a second day in a row with talk of China purchases and with an eye on the weather. Wheat futures, though, plunged on Friday on pre-weekend profit-taking and some talk of a possible Black Sea deal to restore export flow. This came after new contract highs in winter wheat causing some key reversals. And, of course, that pulled corn off its highs to close steady on the day. Cattle futures tried to extend gains after Thursday's key reversals and ahead of USDA's big report, while hogs extended the week on a high note. Details of all those market moves today on AgriTalk. Our guest analyst, Arlen Suderman with StoneX. Later in the show, Patrick Linnell of Cattle Fact has analysis of today's USDA cattle on feed and semi-annual cattle inventory report. Right after the news with Hillary Mason of Pro Farmer. Good afternoon and happy Friday, Hillary.
3: Happy Friday, Michelle.
2: Yeah. Well, let's start off with the cattle on feed report numbers. And you can correct me if I'm wrong, but I'm going to do cattle on feed first. Placements up 2.2% versus last year. Placements down 2.9% and marketings were also down 2.7% from last year. So these are actually below trade estimates, right, Hillary?
3: Absolutely. Sure are.
2: And the inventory report, which I think probably will garner even a little more attention here, all cattle and calves was slightly higher on the year at 94.2 million head. So just fractionally higher. Cows and heifers unchanged at 38.1 million. We do have the calf crop was unchanged from last year. Beef cows, though, down 1% or 200,000 head from last year, while the calf crop was also down about 2%. So really, Hillary, nothing here that looks like it should be negative at all to the market, I don't think.
3: Nope, I don't think so.
2: Yeah. All right, so the explosion today, again, occurring in the soybean market. So let's just talk a little bit about that because we did score, as I mentioned, more new contract highs today for a couple days in a row now.
3: Yeah, the soybeans have shown impressive strength. Meal as well. We marked those new highs and overnight. We pulled back pressure from grains, of course, just spillover pressure from the wheat market specifically. But nonetheless, impressive strength today. But I do think, you know, there is kind of a sentiment of cautiousness, you know, especially if we see some follow-through pressure in grains next week. If you do look closely at a meal chart, just to kind of dive in a little bit, it looks like maybe bulls may be running out of steam near term. But it could be an opportunity also for spreaders belt meal, and that should offer up support for soybeans. Also, the August time frame, all important August time frame for soybean is just around the corner. That'll surely be a price driver here in the coming week. So we have September soybeans up 9.25 cents to 12.40 and a quarter. November beans up 9.75 cents to 12.53 and a half. September meal up $2 to $3.3080, and September soy oil was down 122 points to $73.47.
2: Which is surprising to me with the big move that we had up in the crude oil market this week. I would have thought we'd have been higher there. But for the week, September soybeans up 46 and three quarters. November beans were up 50 and a half cents, so a big up week here. And soybean meal was up $13.70 per short ton for the week, while soybean oil was down 46 points. And like I said, crude oil was up over $7. So usually those track a little bit more closely together. But a good week in the beans. And corn actually had a good week, although today it kind of got stuck between wheat going lower and soybeans going higher, felt like.
3: But held together relatively well, I would say. Yeah, no, we carved fresh near-term highs overnight, and wheat, just kind of a wet blanket today on grains. But, you know, we scored mid to high range closes at the end of the day, and we held above the 100 and 200-day moving averages, and I think that's a win. You know, weather concerns continue to linger across the marketplace. I think there's some heat that's going to continue into next week. And two, I mean, I think just what's happening in the EU, the weather in the EU is certainly a key driver as well. And pollination. What's pollination look like? What's this heat? How has it affected this corn crop? I think there's still kind of an underlying concern about that. Just in weekend, there's maybe some storms that could creep in over the weekend as well, maybe a possible wind event in the northern corn belt. So, and I think, you know, the 2020 derecho certainly lingers in the back of everyone's minds, I feel like, to this day. So we have some major weather concerns that are still kind of like circling around us. September corn rose a quarter cent to 464 and a quarter. December corn was unchanged, 487 and a half.
2: But for the week, September corn up 19 and a half. December corn was up 20 cents. So another bullish higher weekly close here in the corn market. Wheat, it was kind of a disappointing day. I did anticipate we might see a little profit taking going into the weekend with all the uncertainty, but there was certainly a few other headlines that were pushing the market, weren't there?
3: Yeah, lots of news today. Ukraine was reportedly looking for ways to keep vessels from vessels moving through ports in order to avoid any major export disruptions, and so I think that was kind of one of the catalysts. And then also too, there were some reports that U.S. and Ukrainian officials were coordinating a new round of peace proposals to present to Moscow to an effort to change the current dynamics to create a fresh opportunity to push Russia towards negotiations. And there's some belief that the Kremlin may be more willing to accept at least a partial ceasefire in the air as Ukraine has expanded its strikes inside Russia. So we'll see what transpires there. Yeah. September soft red wheat fell 18 and a quarter cents to 678. September hard red wheat fell 14 and a half to 745 and a quarter.
2: Yes, and let's see. I did write spring wheat down. We did close there 15 and three quarters lower at 714 and a quarter today. And for the week, spring wheat was 24 cents higher. HRW wheat was 13 better, but SRW wheat down 4 3/4. And we did have some key reversals today in both SRW and HRW wheat. So that did not look good on a chart. All right, cotton futures pressured today with that pullback in the crude oil market, it looked like.
3: Yeah, after carving a 3-day string of gains. Not necessarily in a bad way here. We still have strong support at the 20, 40, and 100-day moving average, and that should continue to curb follow-through selling next week unless we have a major occurrence over the weekend. So we had December cotton down 123 points to 79.98.
2: Yeah, but we were up 135 points for the week. I would have liked to seen a close over 80 cents. I don't know about you, but it would have been nice.
3: Psychological numbers are always, yeah.
2: Yeah. All right, cattle futures, some buying today ahead of the reports, and certainly that was good to see.
3: Yeah, I mean, big gains. I was pretty shocked to see the early gains out of the gate. We did pull back as the session progressed, but, you know, wasn't surprised at all with the strong technical headwinds and obviously the barrage of data that we just had. Just kind of paused ahead of that. Not surprising. And also too, cash trade, up until this point had been pretty dismal as well. So, we had August cattle, up at 167 and a half to 227.07 and a half. October cattle up 112 and a half to 222.50. August feeders up $1.55 to $3.45.32 and a half.
2: October live cattle up 180 for the week. August feeders were down 62 and a half. And August hogs today were up 70 cents, 102.85 for the week, up 120. Have a good weekend. 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
5: This is Haley Bickelhoff, and I'm excited to be the new anchor for Ag Day. 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We'll see you there.
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2: And welcome back to AgriTalk. I'm your host, Michelle Rook. Arlen Suderman, Chief Commodities Economist with StoneX, joining us here on a Friday. Happy weekend, Arlen, or pretty close to it.
13: Yeah, Friday again. It seems like the Fridays come faster and faster.
2: We ended with soybeans on a high note here on Friday. As I mentioned before, November beans up over 50 cents on the week. We made new contract highs for a second day in a row. A lot of it today was talk of China buying more beans, wasn't it?
13: It is. They've been in just about every day, if not actually buying, nosing around, looking for opportunities. So far, I think a lot of the buying is by the state grain buyer. I think the private buyer is certainly watching this whole thing. They tend to get scared. One of the factors that probably hasn't been talked about a lot is we've looked at closely at the data for Brazil and strong El Nino years. They tend to start with above normal rain around the early part of the growing season, and then it keeps on reducing and reducing relative to normal as the growing season goes on. Now, if you're in an environment where 8 to 10 inches a month is normal rainfall, we've seen years when they got half a normal rainfall and still produced a trend yield. It comes down to timing and distribution of that rain. But historically, we do tend to see above trend yields in the southern part of Brazil and below trend yields in northern and northeastern Brazil. And so the net result historically tends to be more of a bias toward below normal production. Okay, that's somewhat supportive. The big push in this mortar is on corn. The big concern is that trend toward drier just continues into the Safrina corn season. And we do tend to see a much stronger, because that Safrina corn crop is primarily grown in those northern regions, center west and northeast, where they do produce more of that corn, where the dryness tendency is much higher. And we do see more significant correlation to reduced production in that region. And with their strong biofuel ethanol production program now, that means that that could shut off some of their exportable supplies, increasing demand for U.S. corn. So that's something we're keeping our eyes on.
2: Yeah, especially now that they've pushed to that 32% blend rate, because that's going to take more bushels of corn there. So what I hear you saying is that China is likely to chase our prices higher, not because they're concerned about our weather, but they're also concerned about South American weather. But are they concerned about our weather, too?
13: I don't think so yet.
2: No.
13: I don't think we've really traded weather yet, to be honest with you. Oh, we may here and there. We've seen some days when we did. But overall, I think we're trading these changing demand dynamics. And if, in fact, we do get a below-trend yield, which I think it's too early to say yet, that just adds to it. As we talk to our people on the ground in China, industry people there in the cash industry fully believe that China will buy all 25 million metric tons of soybeans. And when questioned on it, they say, why wouldn't they? You do the math, that is a small price to pay for some of the concessions they can get from President Trump on computer chips, on accessing the U.S. consumer at a lower tariff rate, et cetera. And so it's a small price for them to pay. So they fully expect it. If that is truly the case, and I remain a skeptic, but if that is truly the case, we will run out of soybeans if we do have a trend yield, and we will have to ration demand. That's going to be very hard to do with the strong biofuel program. And so I think that is more what we're trading, is exports plus strong biofuel program. And then if we truly do have a smaller crop because of weather, that just comes on top of that.
2: So this is a demand push, obviously. So will China chase our soybean prices higher or not? Because they are also a value buyer.
13: They are. Their private buyers are value buyers. So they're watching this. They've been aggressively buying Brazilian soybeans for delivery in the new crop Brazilian harvest new crop year. They've been doing that, but they're also keeping an eye on what the government is doing as well. And there they expect that if the government buys more beans, it goes into the reserve. They'll have to make room for those soybeans by auctioning off older soybeans at a price below what they can get them from Brazil in order to get the private buyers to buy it. And so they'll keep some room there for those soybeans if they think that's what the government's going to do. And so they're monitoring it closely as well.
2: So on the weekly export report, new crop soybeans were 0.5 million bushels. China was 40 million bushels of that. What is China's running total right now?
13: Well, from our cash sources that have been fairly accurate, we believe that it's approaching 4.5 million metric tons, which is what, about 18% of the 25 million metric ton commitment. So they're making some rapid progress toward that. We've heard that their goal is to buy at least 15 million metric tons and get it imported by the end of this calendar year. But, you know, I can't confirm that. That's just kind of the rumor on the ground, what they expect the government to do. But, frankly, they're on a pace to exceed that right now.
2: Yeah, that's about 170 million bushels if you kind of do the conversion. New crop exports right now, I think, are close to 225 million bushels. So we are well ahead of last year, aren't we?
13: We are. Last year was a slow start to the year because of the tensions with China and, frankly, because Brazilian beans were cheaper. So we're ahead of last year. We're well behind historically where we normally would have been, but ahead of last year, yes.
2: Okay. So with record crush, 50-60% higher RVO levels, again, we want to emphasize, you said if China buys everything, we will not have enough soybeans.
13: Yes. It's still a big if, but that is something that is starting to be factored in. And of course, when you look at these crush margins, it's going to be, if they do buy 25 million metric tons, it's going to be hard to buy those soybeans away from the crushers, to bid them away from the crushers, because the crushers have every incentive to keep crushing.
2: Well, the crush margins are, what, $3.50 right now? They have a lot of incentive, don't they?
13: Exactly right. It's going to be hard to slow them down.
2: Yeah, for sure. So I also, and I know you don't do price projections necessarily, but if you look, you look at charts. So where do we project to now that we've made these new contract highs? What's possible?
13: Well, if we look at the November soybean contract, and what it's been able to do to this point, we've broken into new territory. We're trading into territory where we haven't been for the last couple of years. And if we start looking at what are some of the previous highs in this market, we go back to 2022 when we were above the $17 level. Are we going to go there? I can't say that at this point. It's going to depend on weather, but when you look at the questions about the U.S. weather, but more significantly the questions about Brazilian weather, and then you add on top of that the Chinese demand, that'll test the Chinese government's desire and willingness to buy the 25 million metric tons. There is some intermittent resistance just above $16 and some intermittent steps in between, like at $14 and,
2: wow,
13: and a $12.50 where we're approaching now. But it does leave the door open for some higher levels if the Chinese want to chase it and if we see these weather developments unfold.
2: Yeah. Okay, so the wheat market, which has been putting in geopolitical and war premium, made new highs for – well, we made new contract highs overnight, and then we ended lower here today. Was that just profit-taking or this talk about maybe a deal to get grain moving in the Black Sea?
13: It was a lot of pre-weekend reporting. When the headline risk continues through the weekend, when the markets were closed and we'd seen some significant gains, so traders kind of positioning. Now, again, we've got clients in Ukraine. As we talk to our people on the ground in Ukraine, they call this fake news. The government's making statements. Yes, the government is saying there is no agreement. These are just thoughts being considered right now. It is the first indication of possible de-escalation. But what our people on the ground in Ukraine are saying is they fully expect that the fighting is going to continue and is going to escalate through at least September, with the Russian elections on September 20th to put pressure on President Putin. Ukraine has made a lot of advancements, and they think the Ukraine government wants to keep the foot on the pedal right on through September to keep that pressure on Putin.
2: So you're saying the deal may not, there may not be a deal, and if there is a deal, it may not actually hold. So these key reversals that we put in both classes of winter wheat today, they could be negated pretty easily.
13: They could be very quickly, yes. It would have had more impact if we would have closed down near the bottom of the session. We came off still in the bottom half of the mid-session, but still came off of it a lot. But the question is going to be, how do we follow through next week? And that's going
2: right.
13: to hinge on headlines. So far, Ukraine government is saying these are just ideas being discussed right now.
2: Okay. Well, we'll talk a little bit more about the geopolitics that are moving this market when we come back. Arlen Suderman, our guest here from StoneX today on AgriTalk.
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2: 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September corn ended a quarter higher, 464 and a quarter. D steady at 487 and a half. September beans up 9 and a quarter. 1240 and a quarter. November up 9 and 3 quarters. 1253 and a half with September meal up $2. 330.80 and soybean oil down 122 points at 73.47. September SRW wheat down 18 and a quarter at 678. HRW down 14 and a half at 745 and a quarter. Spring wheat down 15 and three quarters at 714 and a quarter. Geese cotton down 123 points at 79.98. August live cattle futures up 167 and a half at 227.07 and a half. October up 112 and a half at 222.50. August feeders up 155 at 345.32 and a half. And August hogs up 70 at 102.85. That's a look at your closing markets. For more, go to profarmer.com.
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23: A heat advisory begins at noon tomorrow and remains in effect until 10 p.m. Monday night. Partly cloudy this afternoon with a high of 84. Southerly winds 8 to 15 miles per hour. Mainly clear tonight, lows around 68. I'm meteorologist Jennifer Wojcicki for News Talk WJAG AM 780 and 105.9 FM. Currently, it's 73 degrees.
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2: And if you want more information or to register for Yield Academy, you can go to farmjournalyieldacademy.com, put in the AgriTalk discount code and get 50% off of your registration. Welcome back to AgriTalk. I'm your host, Michelle Rook. Arlen Suderman, Chief Commodities Economist with StoneX, is joining us today. And we kind of left off talking about some of the geopolitical gyrations in wheat. Corn has also been watching what's been going on over in the Black Sea region, hasn't it?
13: Yeah, it really has. When you look at Ukraine being the number four corn exporter in the world, expected exports in the current, in the new marketing year, I should say 26-27 marketing year, was going to be 23 million metric tons. So if you look at wheat that they're unable to export, there's a long line of countries ahead of us with cheaper wheat and logistics. When you look at corn, we're pretty close to the top of the list. They would try to export as much as they can to Europe, going all the way to Spain, which gets most of its corn from France, would be far more expensive. When you look at French corn, they're going to be short of exportable corn. So Spain, a lot of times, will come to us when France has a drought. So maybe there's 100, 150 million bushels of business there. That by itself doesn't move the needle, but on top of everything else it does, So it's really more supportive for corn if Ukraine can export and countries have to come to the United States for what they normally would get from Ukraine.
2: So corn made new highs for the move and then got pulled down, not just by wheat, but because of this headline that we just talked about from the Black Sea region. Is the corn market concerned about weather, either here or even in the EU right now? What's your sense?
13: It's trading European weather. Let's keep in perspective that France, which is most affected and their biggest corn producing country, produces 2% of the world's corn. So, yes, it's a factor when you add it. It's an additive factor with all these other things, but it by itself is not the story. I do think the losses in Europe are going to be greater than what has been told so far, but it's still not as big a story as some of the other stories. Here in the United States, we've had times that it's traded weather, but I don't think that's the primary driving force at this point, because the funds that I've talked to, and I've been talking to some fund managers, they're focused on yield models, NDVI scores, and those things because they don't understand agronomics. They see the forecast models varying differently from each other. So they follow what are the models telling them. And so far, their model yields are higher than what mine are and significantly higher than where USDA is. Again, that may change over the next few weeks, but that's where they're at. They're not really trading weather yet.
2: So farmers are thinking this crop is sub 183, but the people with all the big money are thinking it's above 183 is what you're saying.
13: Yes, yes. And I've seen some of the models they're trading. They're trading models that are 186 to 188.
2: I know a lot of
13: farmers just choked, but that's the fact of what the big money is trading right now. You need to know that.
2: Do you think we are fairly priced right now? As I said, we're not quite at $5, but December corn is starting to kind of knock on the door of it anyways. And we did have another higher weekly close this week. So can corn technically keep advancing to get above $5, you think?
13: It can. Keep in mind that South America is in the process of harvesting its corn crop, both Argentina and Brazil. And so they have that incentive to sell corn again, somewhat limited storage capability. They have some incentive. They sell against our Chicago market. So until they've moved enough corn, that continues to be a lid when we hit some of those objectives. Again, the healthiest bull market is one that's demand driven rather than supply driven. And so from a long-term perspective, it's healthiest if we don't go too high too fast, so we don't choke that demand off too soon and allow that demand to just continue to grow and grow with the price, so to speak. And that gives you a healthier long-term market.
2: Yeah. We talk about trading wars. We've got more than one going on. Obviously, the Iran war, we saw crude oil pull back a little bit today heading into the weekend. But do you think at some point we had kind of divorced ourselves again here in the grain trade from following crude oil and the energy play, but at some point will we go back to that, especially if you see crude oil stay above $100 for a little while here?
13: Yeah, I do, and it's an inflation play, really. If you look at where Treasury yields are trading right now, they're trading higher inflation expectations now.
2: Right.
13: But the stock market's not really showing that, but the Treasury market. So that is a factor. When you look, though, at $100 crude oil today, that's much different than $100 crude oil 20 years ago. But keep in mind that $100 crude oil, and we're not there yet here in the States, we're more like $90, upper 80s and $90.
2: Right.
13: When you trade $90, $100 crude oil here in the States, it's much higher in parts of Asia and to some extent Europe that is far more dependent on Middle East oil. So those are the economies that are most at risk. So far, our U.S. economy continues to go along slightly below trend growth rate, but still fairly resilient. But some of those other economies will be hurt more. And the market's starting to pay attention as far as the Persian Gulf War, I'll call it, more on the fertilizer story again. When the Strait of Hormuz opened up, we thought, okay, 2027 had been our primary concern. The Strait opened up, maybe we get enough fertilizer out now to supply that demand. Well, the primary shipping time is we get into September, October, November, and if the strait remains closed, which we see no indications now of opening anytime soon, that shuts off that supply for 2027. Not saying the U.S. will run out, but other countries may. Brazil will be a good test of, first good test of it. And then they'll come looking at the United States saying, hey, we want to buy some of your supply. That's what provides the upside price risk for us here in the States.
2: Yeah, I saw a figure out of Illinois that anhydrous ammonia is over $1,000 a ton versus like $800 last year. And so it's going to take more bushels of corn to pay for a ton of anhydrous ammonia, isn't it?
13: Yeah, absolutely. And we're coming up on the winter wheat planting time, and you look at the bushels to pay for a ton of nitrogen in the wheat side. It's really looking ugly right now, which could certainly affect the number of wheat acres that are planted for this coming year. And then we start moving into getting pre-application down for the corn season this fall for next year's growing season. So there's some challenges ahead on the input side, particularly when you add in the diesel story as well.
2: Yeah, diesel is one that really is concerning here, and we've had a big spike this week or the last couple of weeks, obviously. And is there a longer-term concern, Arlen, that if you keep Brent crude, which is more world-traded, above 100 for a long time, that you get recession worldwide that could slow global demand for grain or anything like that?
13: I think the bigger problem for crude is the product market with Ukraine strikes on Russian refineries. And this is true for many of the commodities. We don't have a shortage of the commodities at this time, but we have significant logistics problems. And so in the energy side, with the refineries that have been hit deep inside of Russia, they were the number two world exporter of diesel, and they were an exporter of gasoline. They have suspended exports of both and have become an importer of both. And so now they are fighting for the same supplies that Europe is. Brazil, for example, generally imports about 20% of its diesel from Russia. And if it can't get it from Russia, it comes to the United States trying to get it from us. So that pushes our prices higher. So it's more of a logistics problem right now. And that is why inflation pressures have stayed up there, is because of the product, the gasoline, the diesel, and that's the input price concerns for farmers as well.
2: It is. It is. Hey, let's also talk about the new Section 301 tariffs that went into effect today. Market reaction was muted because these are replacements for the previous tariffs, right?
13: Yeah, largely anticipated, number one. Number two, just largely replacements for the previous tariffs. The six-month window for the section that they were, you know, legal authority they used when the Supreme Court ruled that they had to undo the reciprocal tariffs, they used a section that had a six-month window on it to allow them to build their longer-term case. They did that. Those expired at midnight. The new ones go into effect now. Some variations, some countries actually saying that their tariffs will be slightly lower, but no real change there, and that's why the market didn't react.
2: Yeah, those range from like 10% for most countries, the EU, Mexico, Canada, 12.5% on China, but you're not concerned that that's going to unwind this deal that we have with them or cause any retaliation?
13: A lot of people have trouble understanding the relationship between President Trump and President Xi. They obviously have different world values. They have different goals that conflict with each other. But they also both have a good relationship with each other, and they understand they have to trade with one another where they're sitting right now. And so we will continue to see that in the fact that we have a confirmation of President Xi coming to the United States. September 24th is a good sign, and I expect that's going to happen, and we'll probably see more commodities purchased in combination with that.
2: Because the border trade that we're working on will be in place by then, that's how that's going to be handled?
13: You're talking about this joint trade group looking at ways, exactly right, looking for ways that we can increase trade between the two countries.
2: Okay. Arlen, always a pleasure. Thank you so much for coming on the show.
13: Absolutely, Michelle. Good to be with you. Have a great weekend.
2: Hey, you too. That is Arlen Suderman, Chief Commodities Economist with StoneX. All right. We had the cattle on feed, cattle inventory reports out today from USDA. Patrick Linnell from Cattle Facts will come back with analysis next.
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2: And welcome back to AgriTalk. I'm your host, Michelle Roth. Patrick Linnell with Cattle Facts is joining us to break down the cattle on feed and cattle inventory report. He's Director of Market Research for Cattle Facts. Good to have you back, Patrick.
6: Happy to be here, Michelle.
2: So let's start off with the cattle inventory report first off. All cattle and calves up just 0.2%, so not a big change there. Cows and heifers unchanged, heifers up 1%, the calf crop was down 1.5%, and beef cows down 0.7%. Overall, your impressions about what we're seeing in terms of expansion out of these numbers?
6: Yeah, this report, I think, confirmed what the industry's been looking for a long time. Finally, a print higher in terms of total cattle numbers, signifying that it looks like the cyclical low is finally behind us. As you dig deeper, you know, your point about the small decline, only up 0.2% or 200,000 head in total, it does just show that it's going to be a slow turn towards rebuilding. And I think that's the same story as you dig deeper into the numbers. You look at beef cows that were still pointed slightly lower, down 200,000 head. I think that's a little bit surprising on one hand when you consider how tight cow slaughter's been running, record low culling rates through the first half of the year. But at the same time, it's not surprising considering the producer's slow appetite for expansion and obviously the drought challenges many folks have faced.
2: Yeah.
6: On top of that, actually seeing the replacement number turn higher, I think does show that on top of just keeping back cows, the producer is looking towards retaining a few more heifers.
2: Yeah, let's talk about heifer retention. That's usually the first sign that we look at to tell us herd rebuilding is starting here. But even that looks like it's pretty slow in terms of retention, right?
6: It was a pretty minor increase, up just 100,000 head, which with the USDA's rounding, that's the narrowest increment they can show typically there. But I think that's pretty well supported as you look at heifer placement trends or movement through sale barns and feeder cattle and calf receipts. Those indicators were pretty consistent with a slow, small tick higher in replacement numbers.
2: So do you think weather is the main factor, or what is it that's holding us back from any more market expansion of this cattle herd?
6: No, I think you can go down the list of items that have that are slowing that expansion pace. Drought has obviously been a big challenge here, but it's that same story that we've been facing. That's an aging producer demographic, labor challenges, high costs, urban sprawl, alternative land uses. You know, all these factors, they don't all affect everyone, but they certainly collectively have really slowed down this expansion or drawn out the pace of this contraction phase of the industry. And I think the industry will start to expand as these numbers do show. But a lot of those structural headwinds are going to remain in place and keep it a slow expansion. You know, at the same time, the way these calf prices have shot to the moon so quickly, you understand why some producers have been opting to sell those heifers rather than retain them, even if they really did want to rebuild.
2: The beef on dairy percentage keeps going up. Is that having any influence or skewing any of these numbers, do you think?
6: It is. I think as you look at the other heifers number, it's been persistently high as a percentage of the feeder cattle supply. And I think that does just show why that number has been higher. As you think about the beef on dairy supply and the use of sex semen in those dairies, it has skewed the total calf crop, and in particular the feeder supply coming out of the dairy side, more towards heifers. And I think understanding that impact has been a bit of a challenge, and it's even harder when trying to interpret the percentage of heifers on feed and through the slaughter mix as it pertains to expansion.
2: All right, cattle on feed report.
6: More broadly, I think, as you look at the dairy cow numbers moving higher, I think that's where you can clearly see the beef on dairy impact as well. Milk margins are tight, but the contribution of the value of those day-old calves, I think, is certainly making the dairy producer continue to expand there.
2: For sure. Sorry, didn't mean to interrupt you. Cattle on feed, we were at 2.2% higher on the on-feed number placements, down 2.9% versus a year ago. Marketing's down 2.7%. So pretty close to expectations, your take.
6: Yep, pretty unsurprising numbers relative to the on-feed report. Unsurprising and really should be fairly benign in terms of the market impact there. I think the placements being down, exactly what we'd think cyclically, thinking about how tight feeder cattle supplies are. At the same time, comparing against lack of Mexican feeder cattle last year, we're just not seeing those big year-over-year declines. On feed being higher continues to reflect that the additional days on feed, slower turnover rate, and this reduced harvest pace we've seen year-to-date.
2: Yeah, and that's definitely reflected in the weights, isn't it?
6: Absolutely. If you look at weights starting to turn back higher again and remaining a record for this time of year, you can see the slower turnover rate there.
2: All right, so nothing negative necessarily in either of these reports to impact prices or the market opening on Monday. So we did have reversals yesterday. We had higher weekly closes in the cattle. Is the bottom in for now?
6: It looks like, certainly from a technical standpoint, the market was oversold, and with the discount in the futures compared to the cash, it does favor that maybe we can catch some stability here for the time being.
2: We got to get cash to stabilize here first, don't we?
6: Exactly. And it does look like with some potential 231 or even 232 here, it looks like maybe we can catch that here to close out the week compared to the earlier week trade.
2: Okay. Well, let's hope we can hold things together here. Patrick, thanks so much.
6: Thanks, Michelle.
2: You bet. Patrick Linnell with Cattle Facts. And join Chip on Monday morning. Machine Repeat will be his guest back here at 2:06 for AgriTalk PM. Our guest will be Mike Zuzulo with Global Commodity Analytics. And I'm Michelle Rook, wishing you a safe and profitable day on the farm.
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0: Friday and Ask Dr. Jesse Friday. Remember, you can email us because we are live on a Friday night, jesse@jessekellyshow.com. Now, I'm sorry. I have to put the questions aside for a moment. And I have to talk to you about how stupid I am. So, in my younger years, I did something really, really dumb, and cost myself $1,000. And this isn't even the actual story I'm going to tell you about modern day. I'm just letting you know I have done dumb things and been burned before. Would you like to know what I did? I was selling RVs. I was in my pickup. I had to drive to meet a customer to get their paperwork signed so I could get the paperwork turned in. I get done, get the paperwork signed. I pull over into a parking lot to grab a bite. I go through fast food place, pull over, grab a bite. Dude, looked pretty well-dressed, whatever, respectfully approaches the vehicle. All right, I got my gun on me. I'm not necessarily worried about anything. Okay, I rolled down the window. Dude proceeds to tell me, hey, don't know if you're in the market, but I have this projector that'll project movies or games or something on your garage door. So, you know, and our kids were smaller at the time, so I, of course, like to watch sports or whatever's on, and the kids like to watch stuff, and immediately I have going through my head, oh gosh, that'd be really cool. But I'm not made of money. Guy was nice, though, and I said, all right, how much are they? Dude, I don't have a ton of money. And he said, it's $1,000. I've got it right here in the back of my truck. You got a grand on you? We'll load it in the back of your truck. And I know, I know you're already mocking me and screaming retroactively at me not to do this. But again, I was young, stupid. I'm just so stupid. I said, yeah, sure. I drive down to the bank. We don't have a ton of money. I drive down to the bank and I get $1,000 out. I drive back. I buy for $1,000 a projector out of the back of somebody's truck in a parking lot. Feeling pretty good about my purchase. I drive home. I unbox it. Yeah, it's not functional. Doesn't work at all. And you know how I'm not quite crisp, but you know I don't do well with losing money. So I'm sitting there about to throw up. I'm so mad at myself and embarrassed. And it was just, it was honestly, I'll never forget it. It was one of the worst feelings in my life. When you have that moment where you screwed up, or I'm not even going to call it a mistake, and you probably had these. And if you haven't, if you're young, good for you. I'm sorry, it's going to happen. When you have those moments where you are responsible and you screwed up and you did something bad, it just eats away at you, right? So, prior to a couple years ago, that was probably the worst financial decision I have ever made in my life. Now, let me ask you something before I continue with my story here. Look, it's Friday. I'm just screwing off. Let me ask you something. What's the most expensive thing you ever bought in your life? Now, for most people, that's going to be a house. That's for me, too, right? Me, it's a house. And for most people, that's if you've purchased a house yet, if not, whatever. For most people, number two or number one is going to be a vehicle. Beyond that, I don't really have a lot of big purchases. So beyond a house and a car, I will tell you I have bought one and only one really expensive thing in my life. The most expensive thing I have ever purchased in my life was a generator for the house. Not just one you put in the garage. You know how big I am on preparing for disasters. I watched what happened down here in Houston during Hurricane Harvey with the power loss, and that I have always dreamt of the peace of mind that would come with purchasing a whole home generator. I have never bought anything like that before or since, ever. I don't have boats and fancy jewelry and crap, ever. I spent, I kid you not, this is years ago, I spent $30,000 on a whole home generator. I got more power than I needed. I went all in. I wanted the best one. Now, that was $30,000 installed and all that other stuff, foundation and everything else. But $30,000 on a whole home generator. And I'm here to tell you right now, I'm going to have to finish this in a second. I am here to tell you right now, I am convinced at this point in time that that entire industry is a racket and a ripoff, like buying a Rolex watch from a street vendor in Tijuana, Mexico. The people who sell them, racket, ripoff. The people who service them, racket, ripoff. I think the most expensive thing I've ever bought in my life, besides car and a house, I think I lost every dime. Yeah, just bearing my soul to you here. You know what? I'll finish in a moment, and I'll tell you what happened. Before I do that, do you want to be smart enough to avoid doing things like this? That's why your mind needs a male vitality stack or a female vitality stack from Chalk. Do you want the energy in your life to sue somebody for $30,000? That's why you need natural herbal supplements from Chalk. Natural herbal supplements are our path to being full of energy and feeling good all the time. And I'm here to tell you, maybe you're thinking, I need a nap. I'm 75. I have 75-year-olds emailing me, telling me, Jesse, I don't need to nap anymore. I'm up all day, walking, working, feeling good, sleep like a baby at night. That is a future that can be yours. Go get a subscription. Give it 60 to 90 days. Take some natural herbal supplements. Your life is about to get better. C-H-O-Q. Chuck.com/Jesse. Chuck.com/Jesse. We'll be back.
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